0: numbers. In sport, France's Kylian Mbappe has scored to secure the World Cup favourites a 3-0 win over Sweden. Here's the call from SBS.
1: Elise Ogun and Dembele. And Mbappe! Star after French star. How they twinkle!
0: Mexico will soon take on Ecuador. And in tennis, Maya Joint is the latest Australian through to round two at Wimbledon. The 20-year-old held on to defeat seven-time champion Serena Williams in three sets, 6-3, 6-7, 6-3. That's the latest Vision National News. I'm Jaden James.
2: 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He loves you so much. 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God's mercy is so abundant and his love for us so great that while we were spiritually dead in our disobedience, he brought us to life with Christ. It is by God's grace that you have been saved. Ephesians 2:5. Life-giving words for you from the Handbook of Living, the Bible.
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0: Well, you're listening to 105.1 Life FM, Bendigo's Positive Choice, and it is that time of the month again where I get to speak to Jasmine Nguyen from ACL. So I want to welcome you to our program again this morning, Jasmine. How are you?
1: I'm good, thank you, Alida. It's always good to be back. It's already July. How time flies.
0: I know. It's it's the first. it's good fun. And it does sort of race past us, doesn't it? And we're heading towards some exciting times in one way. Exciting maybe from an anxiety point of view, not necessarily a positive excitement. But we are heading towards the state election, and things are hotting up. Interestingly, we're going to talk about Pauline Hanson's recent speech at the National Press Conference, and really what's been happening in that area where it appears that One Nation is if you like gaining quite a lot of momentum. But it's really about how people perceive what is happening within the world and what is happening within our culture, which I think is very, very interesting, and that will affect the way that we look at our voting and our politicians and the people that we want to connect with to find out really what do they think about. So you wrote a piece. So maybe we'll just unpick that a little bit as we're talking.
1: Yep. Yeah. So I wrote a piece called A Nation Without a Common Culture Cannot Stand. It's actually, inspired by what the Bible says, a house that is divided in itself cannot stand. So the interesting part, what Pauline Hanson has said in the National Press Club is about monoculturalism. Now, the interesting thing is that after she talked about that, the world went crazy. The whole nation went crazy on the social media, and some of the MPs from different parties and the journalists as well. They are just crazy and say, oh, it is so racist. But when I look at it and really think about it, actually what she say is really true and resonates so much with many of us in Australia is because Australia, many migrants come from different countries all over from decades ago, whether it's from Italy, from England, from Greece, from different part of the world. And yet it make up this country. It's very different in terms of culture or cultural heritage that they bring in, but together they actually build up this country based on one culture. And that monoculture or that common culture that Pauline Hanson is talking about is actually Western civilization and Judeo-Christian heritage.
0: Yeah.
1: And therefore, what she said is very important, is because without a common culture, the nation won't be united. It will be divided. So what she means is very important. She is not racist. I don't see that she is discriminatory. And she herself said that it's not about race. And in fact, she said that our country is multiracial.
0: Yes.
1: People come from different racial background or ethnic background or cultural background, but yet we need to be monoculture. What it means is that we need to come down under one national anthem. We need to respect our own national flag. We need to have a common language. That is English. And that is so important, but yet so many people misinterpret it. I saw some of the MP social media videos, and they just put out some mockery video out there and said, oh, we can't have bibimbap anymore. We can't have banh mi anymore. We can't have this food or that food. It's not about food or it's not about festival. No.
0: No.
1: Everybody is free to enjoy the food from different culture and festivals. But yes, we need to come down to one common culture and national identity. I just put out in my piece there, coming from a migrant background myself, I came here when I was late teens. So I grew up in a country which is quite multicultural as well, in Malaysia, where there are Chinese, Indian, Malays making up the fabric of the society. But they all celebrate their own festival. They speak their own dialect or language at home. But yet, the school children, for example, I think this is a very important thing for Australia to learn, is that all children in an assembly, they raise the national flag, they sing the national anthem. And there is, you know, from young, they are actually knowing that they themselves are Malaysian, and Singapore as well, same thing. And therefore, the unity is there, the harmony is there. Now, there is no perfect, is not entirely perfect in Malaysia or in Singapore. But what the children or the younger generation, a generation and generation growing up, knowing that regardless of what race or background, ethnic background they are coming from, they are Malaysian or Singaporean. And same thing for Australia. There are, you know, multiracial people. But as long as they call Australia home, they are Australians, they really need to respect the common culture that is that has shaped Australia and built Australia. There is, as Pauline Hanson said, Western civilization and Judeo-Christian heritage.
0: Yeah, exactly. And that's where we're sitting, and I think probably the majority of Australians have that as a feeling. It's just that those that are opposed to that as an idea, or those that have got another maybe even another agenda, they're very, very vocal, and also they're very violent, both in action and in word, and they love to vilify people, and they certainly love to try and cancel people's thoughts and people's ideas, and if they can't do it that way, then there's other threats and things that come about. And I think that obviously we don't want that. People don't want to have a conflict that ends up in violence. But so we turn ourselves inside out to accommodate people. But in doing so, we actually start to lose who we are.
1: The problem with the so-called multicultural these days is different from those in Malaysia or Singapore or even decades ago. Those multiculturalism is really talking about the celebration of food and different festivals and culture. But today, multiculturalism is a toxic. So toxic is because it has been embedded with identity politics and critical race theories.
0: Yep.
1: So what it means is that it is dividing the nation, is because it's actually asking people to look at everything based on their race and ethnicity and discrimination.
0: Yep.
1: So what it is trying to say is that is encouraging each race to compete with each other, compete with their rights, with their rights, with their voice, with whatever they want. And to a point, perhaps the government is bearing a lot of responsibility on that. Governments of all level, they are encouraging people to build their own community, like a certain enclave in somewhere. That is actually segregating the whole community by race, and is a very dangerous kind of multiculturalism that we are having it now.
0: Yeah.
1: And therefore, some new migrants, they come in and they thought that the government is encouraging that, so they continue to do so. In a way, they are also bringing in the conflict of their own homeland, and that is where, you know, after October 7, we see that there is a rise of protests on our street that is actually relating to foreign conflicts and actually divides the community so much by race. It is just leading the country into a very dangerous place.
0: Yeah, it is. All right, well, we're going to have a short break, and then we'll come back and have a bit more of a conversation around multicultural and multiracial, what that actually means.

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1: One thing that I know about myself is I am a creature of habit. I get really stuck with how things are, and I don't even realize how hard I try to keep them that way, you know? And I've gotten used to the way life is on this earth. I'm comfortable with it. You know, my heart gets stuck here. So I need this song because I forget. That's the thing that makes us human. I forget that because I belong to Jesus, everything that he has to offer, his way, is better than the way of the world, which constantly lets me down. You know, he's always calling me higher, deeper, to something more, something I haven't seen yet, something better. And I don't want to miss out on that, the life that he has for me, all because I was too in love with the way the world has taught me to live. So I need this song because I need to be reminded, like the bridge of the song says, don't settle for a glory that will fade. Don't fall in love with things that hands have made. Come out of the shadows. Go beyond the shallow stuff that we all crave. That's where God is, and that's where soul fulfillment is. It's like Corinthians says, no eye has seen, no ear has heard, no mind has conceived what God has in store for those who love him. It's literally out of this world. I put

0: You're listening to 105.1 Life FM, speaking life over Bendigo. And I've got Jasmine Nguyen from ACL on the line with me today. And for our off-the-cuff conversation, we've been talking about multicultural and multi-ethnic or multiracial Australia, or, you know, sort of what that in fact means, as a bit of a précis from what Pauline Hanson said at the National Press Club. And this is a piece that you wrote, Jasmine, and you were sharing that you actually came from Malaysia as an immigrant to Australia. Mm. Well, my background too is my family came out in the mid-50s from Holland, so from Europe. So we were living in a community in Melbourne. My parents settled in Noble Park, and in that community we had Italian, Greek and Dutch. My heritage is Dutch, and I was born into that community, and within that community we had the lovely flavours of each, as we were saying before, you know, the food and the festivals and the things that were going on. But everybody came to become Australian. They came here for the opportunities that were here after the wars, and so many countries had been decimated, and there was a lot of rebuilding, and so a lot of people were invited to come out to Australia and to Canada and to other places. And so they came here specifically not to become an enclave of their country in Australia, but they came here to become Australian, but also to add their flavour. And it has. I mean, seriously, the food and the culture and the things that these groups brought to Australia have been absolutely fabulous. And but the other part of that is, though, within those communities, within those countries, there was a Christian worldview. So, you know, they might have been Catholic or Orthodox, or in the Dutch, they were Dutch Reformed. So they came to a country that was built on Judeo-Christian worldview. And so the fundamentals of what's wrong, what's right, you know the biblical view of things was still part of their culture. So even though they brought different ethnic traditions, their culture was based within a similar culture to Australians, to the English, and you know, the Church of England and everything else. So it was all part of a Christian culture. But I think what we're seeing today is that we're bringing in a mass migration of people that don't have that as a worldview, and so that worldview specifically clashes with the Christian worldview, with the Judeo-Christian worldview, not only from a Jewish, you know, rest of the world point of view, but but also from God, you know, who is God and how does God operate? And, you know, the various religious books that they're going with, you know, the Bible is compared to other religious books. And so we're ending up with something that's at a very deep level. It's a very deep cultural difference between this group and where we were founded as Australians. And I don't think people are really, really seeing the problem here and understanding that this could completely shift who we are as Australians. Now, I mean, we're in a free society, and if we wanted to seriously, if people say, well, it's okay, we can you know, change our culture and become this other culture that's coming in, then I suppose that's where we're going to go. But if people don't want to do that, then there has to be some sort of boundary that is placed that's put in place so that this doesn't happen. So when people come, as you said, you know, you don't just put them all in one community and they do their own thing. They become embraced in our community, and they become part of what we're doing, and they learn the things that are important to us. But sadly, I don't think that that's going to work in this instance, because it is so different to the way that we look at the world through a Christian worldview. And this country was established on the Christian worldview, and all the benefits that we've had here are from that. And the reason why people come here is because this is what we are as a society, but yet they're going to make it different, they're going to change it, and it's not going to be the Australia that we live in today.
1: Yeah, I think the problem is mass immigration in the last perhaps 10 years or 15 years or so. If you look back to migrants decades ago, they really come with the intention of integrating into the society.
0: Yep.
1: They know they will keep and preserve their own cultural heritage and homeland language. But at the same time, they know that they will call Australia home and want to integrate. But the recent migrants, they just think that they just want to come and perhaps just take the country for granted or just enjoy the welfare and the goodness of it without having to, you know, integrate. So that is a huge problem. So I don't know, looking past in the 10 or 20 years or so, there are actually an increasing people coming from the Islamic country. So I don't know when and how, but one year in the New Year Eve celebration in Dockland, what surprised me is that there are actually stage performance, and they were actually having belly dancing, and the whole event is pretty much in a language that I don't understand. So until I ask someone, what languages are they speaking in or singing in, they say Arabic. So I was pretty shocked. Now, the thing is, if it's a cultural festival, understandable, but is a New Year Eve stage performance, you will expect that all Australian, regardless of background, will come together. There should be something in common. English is where everybody can understand. Now, I'm not trying to be racist here or discriminatory here. I'm just saying that if a country is so divided that, you know, you can have something that is so specific only for certain ethnic groups, I think we are losing our own identity. I thought to myself on that night, where am I? Am I in Australia or in somewhere else? I went to a what is that called? The citizenship ceremony of someone else as well in the western suburb. Again, what shocked me is that they started off with a Bollywood dancing. I thought I was in a citizenship ceremony in India. Now, this is not right. So, as I mentioned before, this has really come down to the responsibility of the governments of all levels. They really fail in the way that they do multiculturalism. Therefore, there needs to be reform, there needs to be overhaul, there needs to be really straight rules on immigration. And definitely, some churches see that is actually a opportunity for evangelism. Yes, in a way, it is true. But at the same time, as you mentioned earlier on, if people come into Australia and want to call Australia home, but don't prepare to embrace the common culture, common language, and the common culture, which is based on Judeo-Christian heritage, everything will fall apart. That is exactly what we are seeing now. And to be honest, from a gospel and from a Christian perspective, we know that there is a huge opportunity for evangelism when there are people from other nations comes in. But if people don't want to embrace it, it's very difficult. Now, I just want to bring in this one. Perhaps it's a little bit radical in the thought that in Revelation, the Revelation is talking about, you know, in the new heaven and new earth, all nation, all tribe and tongue comes together to worship the Lord. Now, for me, it seems to be multiracial up there in the new heaven and new earth. But at the same time, there is also monoculture. It's the kingdom culture, is Jesus culture. Mm. It's because everybody coming from different ethnic background, they worship the Lord in the new heaven and new earth. Now, back to earth, where we are now. The local church is inclusive because they invite everybody to come in to understand the gospel and feel the love of Jesus. But at the same time, the church, as in capital C, the church, is exclusive Only those people who embrace Jesus as their Savior and Lord can be part of the kingdom. Mm. So in a country, for example, if you are too open to everybody without screening, without proper screening, and without the them having the intention to really embrace the common culture, it will just make things really difficult for now and for the future as well, the future of the nation and the future of our younger generation.
0: Yeah, no, I totally agree. It's one of those interesting topics that we can talk about all day, Jasmine. You and I can talk about this stuff all day, but it is one of those things, and we really need to be thinking about it very, very carefully and being fully informed. And then as we head towards an election and we've got a variety of people standing for our community, we also need to make sure that we know where these people stand, so that if there's an erosion of our own cultural heritage, that it's not being done at a political level. But sadly, that seems to be what is happening. But we need to be sure that when we vote, when we look at those candidates that are standing for our community, that they actually embrace the worldview that we have. Because otherwise, eventually it's all going to change. And I suppose that it just depends on our attitude as we go forward. All right, Jazz, it's so great to have you again. Thank you so much for your insights and for the chat. And I look forward to catching up with you again next month.
1: Yes, definitely, for sure.
0: All right, that's great.

Hello, this is Alida Robinson, presenter of Musically Speaking, each Wednesday morning. I'm away this week, so will not be live in the studio. I have chosen a past program for you to revisit this Wednesday right after the 11 o'clock news. I trust you will enjoy hearing it again. Catch you again next week.

0: Are we unique? This is Ken Ham, the CEO of the ministry behind the Answers Bible Curriculum for Homeschool. All this week, we've been looking at a biblical view of technology, and technology is becoming quite amazing. Artificial intelligence is seemingly the way of the future. It can do so many things faster and better than a human. Now, does this mean humans are becoming insignificant or that we aren't unique? Not at all. You see, it's not our intellect or our problem-solving abilities that set us apart from the rest of God's creation. We've been made in the image of God. That's what gives us value. We're unique because we bear the image of the Creator. And we are of such value that God sent His Son to die for us.
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3: Hello, this is Alida Robinson, presenter of Musically Speaking each Wednesday morning. I'm away this week, so will not be live in the studio. I have chosen a past program for you to revisit this Wednesday right after the 11 o'clock news. I trust you will enjoy hearing it again. 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
5: In this bulletin, an asylum seeker boat intercepted in Queensland and an Aussie defeats Serena Williams at Wimbledon. With the details, I'm Jaden James. The federal government maintains property prices will grow at a slower pace as new data shows a crash in home values. The Cotality and PropTrack figures reveal house prices have dropped across the nation and the fall is likely to continue. However, the government says the reduction allows more first home buyers to get into the market and prices will gradually head back up. Drivers are being told to expect a rise in fuel prices from today. The government's reduction to the fuel tax is being halved, raising prices by 16 cents per litre. NRMA's Peter Currie says prices have come down from record highs 3 months ago.
6: We've seen pretty significant falls from the record highs in April. We've also taken into consideration the fact that the government cut the excise. Half of that's not now going back on.
5: The fuel excise cut will run until the 2nd of August. An investigation has been launched after an asylum seeker boat was intercepted in far north Queensland. Alex Riddell reports.
7: It's understood at least a dozen people believed to be from China were on board when authorities intercepted the boat at the Cape York Peninsula. Nine News Queensland is reporting the people on board the boat were taken into custody and the incident is being investigated as a people smuggling operation. The area's local member David Kempton last night called for the federal government to do more to protect Australian borders. Posting on social media, he said if such a large vessel was able to venture so far into Australian waters before being detected, it proves there is much more to be done.
5: Alex Riddell reporting. There are further allegations linking Victorian Premier Jacinta Allen to the Big Build scandal. It's claimed as Transport Minister, she wanted to cut a deal with the CFMEU to force the government's preferred labour hire company onto a level crossing removal site. The revelations in The Age are significant because they directly link the Premier's time as Minister to backroom Big Build deal-making. Shadow Infrastructure Minister Evan Mulholland says the Premier has two choices: call a royal commission into the Big Build or quit.
8: She won't, because she's got too much to lose in her successor calling a royal commission. That's the only reason why she won't.
5: Ms. Allen says a royal commission is not necessary. Overseas, the White House Religious Liberty Commission has delivered its summary of a year-long investigation into the threats to faith in the United States. It's heard from 100 witnesses, including mothers who were lied to by school administrators and children who were bullied because of their beliefs. The commission found that religion is not treated as a protected and valued contribution to public life, but as an annoyance to be managed, restricted, or sidelined. It concluded that safeguarding religious liberty requires a change of culture, not just more laws. The Barnabas Aid Ministry is supplying Bibles to some of the 16,000 Christians in the Himalayan Buddhist Kingdom of Bhutan. Access to Christian materials is restricted and believers are marginalised. Barnabas Aid says Bibles help them teach their faith and disciple effectively. In sport, Aussie tennis player Maya Joint says she's still yet to process her win against Serena Williams after cutting short the seven-time champion's return to Wimbledon. The 20-year-old Aussie claimed victory in three sets on centre court. Joint says the atmosphere was amazing.
9: I don't know the last time I played in such a full stadium, so that was amazing. And yeah, stepping out on court with Serena was something I never thought I'd get to do. And I don't think I've quite processed it yet.
5: Joint is one of five Aussies to make it through on a day of mixed results, five others failing to progress. That's the latest Vision National News. I'm Jaden James.
10: Here are some life-giving words for you. For it is by God's grace that you have been saved through faith. It is not the result of your own efforts, but God's gift, so that no one can boast about it. Ephesians 2:9. Life-giving words for you. From the Handbook of Living, the Bible.
3: 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I have chosen a past musically speaking program for you to enjoy. 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Now, Ryan Dale Stevenson was born on January the 21st, 1979, and is an American Christian music singer, musician, guitarist, and author. He was born in Bonanza, Oregon, to James and Phyllis. He has an older sister, Janae. Ryan grew up in the church and learned to play the drums and sing hymns. At the age of 18, his youth pastor surprised him for his birthday by placing a guitar in his hand, stating, "I feel like the Lord was telling me to buy this for you." Ryan matured his musical gifts by playing at youth groups, summer camps, and mission trips. While attending Northwest Christian College in Eugene, Oregon, Ryan formed an acoustic duo with his college friend, Paul Wright, and played in local coffee houses. After adding a full band to the mix, they played throughout the Northwest, packing venues and opening for renowned Christian artists. When Wright pursued his own solo career, Ryan worked with him as a co-writer, singer, and guitarist on each of Wright's mainstream releases. Ryan's own music reflects the wealth of experience garnered from his time with these endeavors. In 2003, Stevenson moved to Boise, Idaho, and he continued to write songs, leading worship and performing in small venues, all while working for 7 years as a frontline paramedic. Ryan signed an exclusive agreement with Goatee Records in 2013 after capturing Toby Mac's attention by co-writing the number one and Grammy-nominated single, Speak Life. Stevenson credits his mother as the one who fostered his musical talents while growing up through her prayers and support. His mother died of bone cancer on October the 3rd, 2009, at the age of 57. Ryan Stevenson is married to Kimberly Kay. The couple reside in Boise, Idaho, with their two sons, Keegan and Joey, and daughter, Birdie Ray. So today we're going to have a listen to a selection of songs by Ryan Stevenson. The first song I'm going to play is called Amadeo, which is derived from the Latin term meaning lover of God. The inspiration for the song came as I observed one of my dear friends going through one of the most painful situations a person could face, says Ryan. Watching someone navigate tremendous grief in such a God-honoring manner changed the way I have approached the Lord. We live in an uncertain world, and the truth of our humanity is the fact that we will all face uncertainties in life, Stevenson stated. My prayer for this song is to encourage all of us to trust God, no matter what our circumstances may be, to remind us that whether in crisis or victory, our first response should always be to cry out to the Lord. Let's have a listen to Amadeo, Still My God, and Best Is Yet to Come.

0: had to come.
1: Well, if you've just joined us, this is Musically Speaking, and today we are looking at the music of Ryan Stevenson. Now, the album Wildest Dreams was released on June the 5th, 2020. The project was most entirely produced by Micah Cooper and Brian Folwer. Over the last couple of years, I feel like I've been learning to rest more and not worry so much about what may or may not happen in the future, shared Ryan Stevenson. In the beginning, I tended to operate out of a posture to obtain success. Then over time, I morphed into a posture of trying to maintain success. Trying to micromanage and maintain success is exhausting, and this is a thief of joy and peace. This last season has been an eye-opener, just realising how good God is all the time. The title song of this record is so appropriate because I truly feel like at every turn, God continues to blow my mind and come through in ways that I never thought were possible. His goodness and blessing, even in the midst of my chaos, is so humbling. My wife and I reflect regularly on our journey and where the Lord has brought us on this journey. It really is better than our wildest dreams. The song, Through It All, touches on secrets and how debilitating the shame and pressure of our sin can be if not brought into the light. Let's have a listen to Wildest Dreams and Through It All.

Yeah, he's going to love you through it all. Now, reflecting on the early college days, Ryan Stevenson shared, "This was probably when I first felt more of a call and a passion to do music. I could never rest. It's weird. I remember when I was a little kid and I heard a Petra praise tape. It did something. It ignited this piece of my heart deep inside of me that I couldn't ignore. I remember going through my life always having this area, this passion that resonated with praise music. I didn't really understand it. I just knew that it was there and it made sense. I grew up listening to pop music. I love top 40 pop music, but my heart has always been for worship. Looking back on the last few years, I have questioned God so many times. He knew my passions, but I felt like I was stuck as a paramedic. I knew that there was more, but I couldn't quite seem to get there. It really validates the scripture that talks about how his ways are not our ways. They're much higher. I've learned to never question him. He knows what he's doing. When you really believe God and trust him with your life, he takes you on the most bizarre journey. He takes things out of nowhere and does the impossible. That's why it is so exciting to follow him. Amen to that. We're going to listen to the song All I Need that features his college buddy, Paul Wright and Gabriel, and the song Mercy in the Dirt.

Ah, that was Mercy Found Me in the Dirt. I have really learned to never despise the things that feel mundane to us. The seasons when we feel like we are going nowhere, says Ryan Stevenson. Before I was in music full-time, I was a full-time paramedic here in Boise. God used that job to really break my heart and to give me a sensitivity for life and for people who are hurting. One incident in particular that has changed my life was when I had responded to a call for a lady who got struck in the head by lightning. I was one of the paramedics who helped revive her. Several months later, we met up at a breakfast that the county put on. It was like a meet your hero type event. We really hit it off, and she said to me, "If there is anything that I could ever do to help you, don't hesitate to ask." Obviously, I was never going to ask her to do anything. I don't do that. I was just doing my job. But about a year later, I was approached by some people who had said that they wanted to help me with recording some music. I had just won the Idaho State Battle of the Bands. The grand prize was money and studio time. So I already had my foot in the door with recording a record, but I was short about $4,000 to finish the project. In the back of my mind, I remembered what that woman had said to me a year before at the county breakfast. I was hesitant, but I called her one day out of the blue and said, "This is gut-wrenching and embarrassing, but would you be interested in helping me make a record? This is how much I have. This is what's going on, etc. If you are interested in helping me, that's great. If you're not, that's okay." She didn't even ask questions. She just gave me the money. That EP is what got me my management deal and my first record deal. It's what brought me into the season that I'm in now. Pretty great story, isn't it? All right, let's have a listen to two more tracks. This is Back to the Altar and With Your Life.

Brian Stevenson is fortunate to have had a wonderful mother. His mother's death was agonising for him, yet the artist never gave up on his dream of being a musician, owing to her constant encouragement. My mum died from bone cancer. When she died, I just hit a wall. I really remember just emotionally spinning out of control and having crazy thoughts. Every ounce of insecurity and identity issues that I had suffered in my life came boiling to the surface. I had no idea why. I couldn't control it. I would find myself sobbing all day. My mum and I were best friends. I am her only son. I'm the baby of the family. She was only 57 years old. I still felt like a kid. I still needed her. She was the one who really nurtured my music, and she was the one who always prayed for me. I knew that the Lord was going to take her, but as much as you prepare for it, it never ends up being like you thought it would be. I knew that God couldn't do what he wanted to do in me unless I was at the end of myself. That's really how I want my ministry to be. I don't want to be afraid to let people see what's behind my curtains. I hope to be a voice that can bring truth and life to any hard situation. Let's have a listen to All Falls Away and Stay in the Fight.

My story isn't one that makes a lot of sense, Ryan Stevenson shared in an Instagram post. It's unconventional, it's quirky, 11th hour type stuff, but I'm thankful for the narrow road. The path of keeping a quiet heart and letting the Lord lead is truly a continuously unfolding lane of mystery. He also focuses on the truths of life and helps speak life into the dark places that everyone ends up in at some point. We are all going to face trials, he said. I think the one thing that unifies every single human being is the fact that we are all going to face trials. I always just want to speak to that because I have those things in my own life, and the times I have grown the most and have been healed the most have been when people have spoken hope and healing in the midst of my heartache or pain or uncertainty. Let's have a listen to two more tracks. These the ones I'm playing at the moment were released last year. So this is his new music. So this is For My Good and Again.

Yeah. Over the course of my journey so far, I've continued to ask the Lord to give me songs that exist for a reason, shared Ryan Stevenson. As I continue to grow and experience life, the truth I continue to encounter is I am his son no matter what. It is easy to fall into the trap of a performance-based relationship with God when we've been taught in religious environments that he's mostly disappointed with us. I want my songs to encourage all of us that even though we struggle, Jesus is overseeing the process. He is the answer and he is always faithful. Well, I hope that you've enjoyed the music. I've really loved his music and his story. So I hope that you've enjoyed Ryan Stevenson today. But that's all I've got time for. So until next time, may the Lord bless you and keep you safe. I'm going to finish with the song The Answer from 2023.

0: day.
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5: In this bulletin, minimum wage earners receiving a tax cut, new NDIS registration rules now in effect, and house price values dropping. With the details, I'm Jaden James. Millions of Australians will receive a small tax cut as the new financial year gets underway. Nelson Scott has more.
6: The lowest personal income tax rate has today been reduced, meaning around 12 million Australians will pocket an extra $268 a year. Minimum wage workers will also see their income rise to over $1,000 a week, while businesses will be required to make superannuation contributions with each paycheck rather than quarterly. Paid parental leave is expanding to 30 weeks, while family tax benefits will increase in line with inflation. Job seeker and age pension payments will also rise.
5: Nelson Scott reporting. New registration rules for NDIS providers are now in effect, as the federal government considers who will be targeted in the next wave of changes. Providers of digital platforms and those supporting independent living, such as group homes, must now be registered with the regulator. It's part of a larger overhaul to crack down on non-compliance across the sector. Labor says house prices are cyclical, as new data shows property values are at their lowest level since COVID. Analysts say a combination of high interest rates and the government's tax changes are mainly to blame. Some first-home buyers have welcomed the drop, but others are now in negative equity. Federal Housing Minister Claire O'Neill argues house prices are coming down from very high levels.
7: What we know is over the medium term, house prices in Australia will continue to go up. This is a cyclical market, and the main driver of what happens in the housing market is actually interest rates. Modelling shows there'll be a modest affordability effect of about a 2% slower growth rate in a market that grew 8.6% last year.
5: New polling shows almost 50% of Australians have welcomed the drop in house prices. Telcos are now required to alert Australians when a text message is received from a sender ID that is not registered as a business or organisation. The communications watchdog says the new rules will increase protections against scammers impersonating a trusted brand. Fines of up to $250,000 apply to telcos failing to identify senders. Overseas, the US Supreme Court has upheld laws in 2 states banning boys identifying as girls from playing on school sports teams. The ruling is expected to pave the way for similar bans in states across the US. The prohibition is already in place in Idaho and West Virginia. The largest Presbyterian denomination in the US continues to lose members and congregations. Presbyterian USA has plunged from 2.5 million members in the year 2000 to just over 1 million. A major contribution to that decline has been the theologically progressive direction of the denomination, which has prompted a mass exodus of members. Mission Aviation Fellowship is preparing to establish an operation in northern Nigeria, where the need to help and protect Christians is critical. Islamic insurgencies and poor infrastructure make land travel difficult and dangerous, especially for Christians. MAF plans to send out a base in the capital, Abuja. It hopes to use small airstrips to connect remote communities with hospitals, schools and ministry partners. In sport, France has breezed past Sweden 3-0 at the FIFA World Cup to move into the round of 16. Kylian Mbappe scored 2 goals for the French side. Earlier, Norway eliminated Ivory Coast. And in the AFL, Jordan Dugowie has reportedly begun preliminary talks on a new contract at Collingwood, but is seeking long-term security, the Pies star wanting to play on until he's at least 35. That's the latest Vision National News. I'm Jaden James.
0: Here are some life-giving words for you. God has made us what we are, and in our union with Christ Jesus, he has created us for a life of good deeds, which he has already prepared for us to do. Ephesians 2:10. Life-giving words for you. From the Handbook of Living, the Bible.
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1: Even when we are in the midst of a hostile environment, the Lord calls us to come to his banqueting table. This is a place to replenish strength and hope. It is where his banner, canopy or hooper over us is love. Psalm 23 verse 5 says, "You prepare a table before me in the presence of my enemies. You anoint my head with oil. My cup runs over." If you feel your environment is adverse, filled with conflict and distress, it is the perfect time to approach the table of the Lord. He invites you to feast with him. He invites you to taste and see he is good. Feast on the fruits of the Spirit. The communion table is a perfect example where we can feast on him, be refreshed, and receive new life. As we draw near to him, he anoints us with the fragrance of Holy Spirit and gives us all we can drink until our cup overflows.
0: Wisdom with Ruth Webb, pastor of the Tabernacle of David.
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5: Hey, this is Dustin from Sanctus Real. Whether you're in the middle of something really difficult right now or you've come out the other side, our prayer is that our song Won't Let Me Go will be a passionate reminder that God will never leave you nor forsake you. You're going to go through difficult things, and some days you're going to feel like you have no answers. Other days you're going to want to give up, but his promise remains. Nothing can separate us from his love. Writing this song was a little like writing our own testimonies. And I know that personally for me, through 20 years of ministry, 19 years of marriage, 22 moves, and a long story of both incredibly difficult seasons and also incredibly wonderful ones, the constant that I saw was how God had been there through everything, in both the good and the bad. Hindsight is 20/20. And though there were certain moments in my life where I doubted both my calling and my faith, I know that when we were in our darkest times, his mercy was at its deepest. His patience was endless, and his love was unchanging. So whether you sing this song as a testimony or you sing it out of a desperate place, our hope is that you can sing these words with faith and assurance that you know and believe that he will never let you go.

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0: a medical discovery that will make your skin crawl. It's next on today's Creation Moment. And now, here's our Creation Moments host, Ian Taylor.
1: For thousands of years, man has applied a huge variety of things to his skin to help injuries heal. By trial and error, he has come up with ointments to keep injured skin moist to assist the natural healing process. Antibiotics were eventually added to these ointments. But until recently, no one has been able to actually increase the rate at which skin naturally heals. That has now changed. Epidermal growth factor is one of the chemicals that God created to help keep the body in working order. Researchers learned how to copy the chemicals responsible, and tests have shown that application of the man-made epidermal growth factor can speed the rate at which wounds heal. Studies show that wounds on which epidermal growth factor is used heal about a day and a half faster than normal. That might not seem like much, but when burn victims need many skin grafts, epidermal growth factor could mean the difference between life and death. While all this knowledge of the chemistry of biology, one would naturally assume that man should be able to develop better healing agents than mindless evolutionary processes. But of course, man is not emulating mindless evolutionary processes, but the work of the Creator God himself. The creator of natural epidermal growth factor had the original wisdom to design it and include it in our physiology.
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2: In this bulletin, concerns over illegal boat arrivals in Australia and house price values declining. With more, I'm Jaden James. The opposition is concerned asylum seekers trying to reach North Queensland could start a new wave of illegal boat arrivals. Authorities are understood to have intercepted a vessel off the Cape York Peninsula yesterday. Nationals MP David Littleproud says Labor has neglected the security of our northern borders.
3: That's what's happening now, is we're losing confidence in our borders and the people smugglers see an opportunity. And I fear this will start a wave of new illegal boats coming because they've found a chink in the armour and the business model's going to start.
2: The 12 people on board are believed to be from China and are in custody. New data shows property prices have dropped to their lowest level since COVID, with some homeowners now in negative equity. Michael Packey has more.
4: Cotality and PropTrack have released latest monthly figures showing national house prices have declined to levels not seen in years. Analysts say higher interest rates and the government's tax changes have dampened the market, and it's unlikely to recover anytime soon. It means that for some first home buyers, the value of their property is now less than what they originally paid. But Federal Housing Minister Claire O'Neill is confident prices will head back up.
5: This is a cyclical market.
4: Nationals leader Matt Canavan says the trend is disturbing.
6: We can't just let the bottom fall out of the most important asset that Australians own.
4: On the flip side, new polling shows almost 50% of Australians have welcomed the drop in house prices.
2: Michael Packey reporting. New road rules are in effect for drivers in New South Wales. Speed reductions at roadwork sites must now be removed during non-work hours when it is safe to do so. New South Wales Roads Minister Jenny Acheson says the move will ensure drivers spend less time stuck in traffic.
7: Now, there might be workers present at the work site, or there might be changed roads conditions which require that lower speed limit, even when no workers are visible. But what we don't want to see is roadwork speed limits being used when there isn't a need for them.
2: Ms. Acheson says the changes will not weaken any safety rules. The ministry known as CREW has traditionally focused on evangelism and discipleship among college students and other young people. In recent years, it has ventured into video gaming and bringing the gospel to virtual reality. Every Friday, its missionaries join VRChat, a popular social platform on which millions from around the world interact through avatars. They seek out small groups and ask non-threatening questions about faith in the Bible in the hope of starting a conversation. CREW believes digital spaces are the new frontier for evangelism. A court in Pakistan has acquitted two Christians of blasphemy within days of each other. It closed the latest case of a man accused of desecrating the Muslim holy book because of the lack of evidence. The same court had cleared a blind man for the same reason a few days earlier. In sport, Aussie Meyer Joint is the talk of world tennis after stunning Serena Williams at Wimbledon. Craig Gabriel is there.
8: Wimbledon's centre court is Meyer's Joint. In a stunning performance, she's beaten Serena Williams in her first singles comeback match on the court where Williams has won seven trophies. 6-3, 6-7, 6-3. Meyer had a match point in the second set breaker and in the third was down a break. Joint is the second consecutive Australian to beat Williams. Ayla Tomljanovic was the last at the 2022 US Open. The 20-year-old was so calm about the whole experience, this could very well set up her year.
2: Craig Gabriel reporting. And in the NRL, Jack Whiten will make his return for the Rabbitohs against the Panthers on Friday after almost 2 months off with an arm injury. That's the latest Vision National News. I'm Jaden James.
9: Here are some life-giving words for you. Be humble always, gentle and patient. Show your love by being tolerant with one another. Do your best to preserve the unity which the Spirit gives by means of the peace that binds you together. Ephesians 4:2. Life-giving words for you from the Handbook of Living, the Bible.
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0: Recently, I had a conversation with my AI bot. I asked it to summarize the key teachings of the God Conversations ministry. Hi, I'm Tanya Harris of God Conversations. When the answer came back, I realized my AI bot had gone rogue. It had gone beyond the parameters I'd set it and filled in the blanks from places I told it not to. As a result, its answers were way off. With all its wonderful uses, technology has its limitations. Using it calls for careful discernment. 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

The story behind roses. So I was sitting on my front porch one morning, having time with the good Lord, got my journal out, got my cup of coffee, and I look over to the left, and there's this rose vine that had been sitting there for 10 years, but for some reason I noticed it in a new way. I noticed the color, the blood red color of it. I noticed the thorns down the vine, and I automatically just began to think in a way about the cross that I'd never really thought before, like, you know, the wooden cross that they put Jesus on actually came from something that he created in the first place. There was a seed in the ground at one point that became a tree that they cut down and hung him on. That was profound to me because God could have chosen not to plant the seed. And I started to think about us. We make mistakes all the time, but he chose to make us because it was about love, which then leads back to the rose, the symbol of romance. So all of this stuff spilled on out onto a page in my journal, and it became a song called Roses. And it's one of my favorite songs to sing. I hope you guys love it as much as I do. God bless you.

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0: Did you know that your DNA contains more mistakes than your parents' DNA? Which has more mistakes than their parents' DNA, which has more mistakes than their parents, which has... Well, you get the point. Mistakes are caused by mutations, copying errors when DNA is replicated. A conservative estimate says that 100 to 300 new mutations occur in human reproductive cells per individual per generation. That's a lot of mistakes. And it's increasing so fast, there's no way humans have been evolving for millions of years. Our genetic code would be so burdened with mutations, we'd be extinct. Mankind was created about 6,000 years ago with a perfect genome. It wasn't until after sin entered the world that mutations began to corrupt our DNA. And I believe the Lord will return long before our genetic code meets its end. I'm David Reeves. Truly, the heavens declare the glory of God.
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4: In this bulletin, the Nationals backing the Liberal leader and search efforts underway for a missing Perth man in Mexico. Good afternoon, I'm Jaden James. Millions of Australians will receive a small tax cut as the new financial year triggers a suite of changes. The minimum wage will tip over $1,000 a week for the first time, while paid parental leave is expanding to 26 weeks. Businesses are also now required to make superannuation contributions with each paycheck rather than quarterly. The opposition has declared it's unified under the leadership of Angus Taylor, despite growing concern over poor polling. Party leaders called for discipline and focus at a meeting of all coalition MPs yesterday. Members were also told to stick to issues impacting ordinary Australians. Nationals MP Kevin Hogan says the opposition is in safe hands under Mr Taylor.
5: Under Angus, and in fact under Peter Dutton there was as well, great discipline and great unity. I get that from Angus right now. Angus Taylor, I believe, is the smartest guy in this building, and I think that's a good thing. I want my Prime Minister to be smart. I want my Prime Minister to be intelligent. I don't think we have one right now.
4: Latest polling has the coalition behind One Nation and Labor. WA police are supporting the Department of Foreign Affairs in the search for a missing Perth man in Mexico. Jesse Bruzzese's last known location is in well-known tourist precinct of Cancun. Interpol has issued a yellow alert in their efforts to locate him. Police Commissioner Cole Blanche says while WA officers aren't involved in the search, he's supporting federal authorities.
6: They'll start working with the local authorities to initiate that search. Australians don't have any authority to do those sort of things, so they need the cooperation from the authorities of those countries. But what we do is make sure that the WA police, the federal authorities and the local authorities all work together to get answers for the family.
4: The 35-year-old's family haven't heard from him in almost a month. Queensland's new e-mobility laws are now in effect, Lachlan Gray reports.
7: The state government's crackdown on illegal and high-powered e-bikes and e-scooters means children under the age of 16 are now unable to ride unsupervised. Parents can be held liable if their children are caught riding without supervision, with police able to seize and destroy non-compliant vehicles. From August 31, riders will also be required to hold at least a learner's permit to ride without supervision. A man on the Gold Coast became one of the first to be charged under new police powers this morning, accused of drink driving on an e-mobility device.
4: Lachlan Gray reporting. The New South Wales Corruption Watchdog has launched a public inquiry into whether senior New South Wales Liberal Party figures sought or received prohibited donations from fugitive property developer Gene Nassif. The ICAC probe is expected to begin on the 27th of July. Recent attacks on Christians in Ethiopia are part of a larger pattern of unrest across East Africa, according to Todd Nettleton from Voice of the Martyrs. He says it's a result of different groups of the population fighting each other for influence, power and control. He told Mission Network News that 37 Christians had been killed and a historic church destroyed in a Muslim region of Ethiopia.
8: Part of what has happened that has sort of raised the profile of these attacks is you have a number of people being killed in the attacks, but you also have a church being destroyed that was 101 years old. They're not attacking mosques, they are attacking churches. And so it does seem to have a religious element or a religious motivation to the attacks.
4: Mr. Nettleton says similar attacks are happening in Mozambique. In sport, Serena Williams has declined doing a media conference following her first round loss to Aussie Maya Joint at Wimbledon. It's convention for all players to face reporters after their game. The 44-year-old instead issuing a statement. That's the latest Vision National News. I'm Jaden James.
9: Here are some life-giving words for you. So get rid of your old self, which made you live as you used to. The old self that was being destroyed by its deceitful desires. Your hearts and minds must be made completely new. And you must put on the new self, which is created in God's likeness and reveals itself in the true life that is upright and holy. Ephesians 4:22. Life-giving words for you. From the Handbook of Living, the Bible.
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0: Hi, I'm Bernie Diamond from ChristianityWorks.com. Every now and then, one of the things that I like to do to relax is to watch a favourite police drama on television. It just helps me unwind from the day. So I have this favourite one that's been running for like 13 seasons. Love the characters, love the action and the drama and watching them solve their cases. All good. But there's one thing that drives me crazy. Whenever one of them picks up a takeaway coffee cup and takes a sip, just the way they pick it up and pretend to drink, you can tell that the cup is empty. It's nuts. To tell you the truth, I meet a lot of Christians who are a lot like those coffee cups. On the outside, they look like a cup, but they're just going through the motions because on the inside, they're empty. And honestly, it just doesn't have to be that way.
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9: Hey, Danny Gokey here, and I just want to share the message behind my song, New Day. You know, I believe that God has new beginnings for every single one of us, no matter what we have walked through. You know, how do I prove this? You know, the Bible says in Isaiah that God says to forget the former things. He's talking to his people. He's telling his people, forget the former things. Maybe the former things were good, but sometimes good can be an enemy to great. And maybe some of the former things were not so good, and that can leave a real tinge of bitterness and pain. But when we let go and we make space in our heart for God's words, for his plan, for his purpose, and also for his healing, we'll begin to live a life that we could never have dreamed of. Make space in your heart, receive the new day, receive this message of hope, and let's walk it out every day. God's got new things for you. Your best is yet to come. Wait.

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This is Hannah Gregory bringing you a Mother's Union Weekly Reflection. This week's scripture comes from Luke 22, verse 61. The Lord turned and looked straight at Peter. The name Peter means rock, the rock you can rely on. But when Peter is put to the test, he was weak. He had sworn to stay with Jesus, but now three times he disowns Jesus and refuses to stand by him. It must have been awful for Peter to know that Jesus, fully aware of Peter's sin, had turned to look at him. No wonder he went outside and wept. And yet, after the resurrection, Peter is forgiven and restored. It is not surprising that having been treated with such love, he becomes the one leading apostle and even gives up his life for the sake of the Lord. This is the power of repentance and forgiveness, blessed by the Spirit of God. I wonder, are you like Peter? For we are all forgiven and restored if we come to Jesus and ask. Let us pray. Almighty God, we thank you for the 150 years of Mother's Union, with over 4 million members in 84 countries worldwide. We especially give thanks for the vision of Mary Sumner in bringing women together who trust in you to support one another and strengthen marriage and Christian family life. Lord of all, we pray for us and our churches here in Bendigo. Help us to ask for the forgiveness when we've done wrong and to be a people who can forgive the sins of others. Help us to serve you in any way we can. In Jesus' name we pray. Amen.

0: Back to Genesis with Dr. John Morris, scientist and president of the Institute for Creation Research. Dr. Morris, has it finally happened? Can computers outthink humans?
1: No, they can't, Chris. Now, they can outperform humans on some difficult tasks, but they're not really thinking. For instance, calculators can do mathematical manipulations much more quickly and accurately than humans. But keep in mind, they were designed by humans and programmed to do these various tasks. They're not thinking, they're just doing the things they were designed to do. No, Chris, machines can't actually think, nor do they exercise real judgment. This is reserved for mankind, created in the image of God, just like it says back in Genesis.
0: Thanks, Dr. Morris. For more information on the foundational principles set forth in Genesis, simply visit us on the web at www.icr.org. That's www.icr.org. This is Chris O'Brien. God bless.
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2: In this bulletin, a new financial year brings change, pressure on the government after an asylum boat is detected and home values decline sharply. With more, I'm Gareth Stafford. The opposition says any benefit from the financial year changes will be eaten up by inflation. The minimum wage has tipped over $1,000 a week for the first time. Income tax rates have also been reduced, meaning every taxpayer will pocket at least $268. The Liberal MP Ben Small claims the extra cash won't go very far.
3: Inflation is making Jim Chalmers look like the guy who's got lollies for every Australian, but they're poorer today than the day the Albanese government was elected because of inflation being out of control.
2: Paid parental leave has also expanded to 26 weeks. A suspected people smuggling incident off Queensland's far north coast has raised questions about the federal government's handling of border security. Amy Drew has more.
4: A boat reportedly carrying 12 asylum seekers was intercepted at Weipa on the Cape York Peninsula yesterday. The group, believed to be Chinese nationals, are now in custody. It's understood the incident is being investigated as a people smuggling operation. Nationals MP David Littleproud claims Labor is neglecting security on Australia's northern borders, and this interception could trigger a new surge in illegal boat arrivals. The Australian Border Force are yet to comment on the matter.
2: Amy Drew reporting. Australians can now check if a text message is from a legitimate sender under new rules designed to stop scam impersonations. The communications watchdog says telcos could face fines of up to $250,000 if they fail to mark text messages using unregistered sender IDs as unverified. The federal government is defending its housing policies as new data shows the biggest property price drop since COVID. The latest numbers from Cotality and PropTrack show prices are in freefall around the country, especially in Sydney. Labor Minister Tim Ayres says the government's policies have allowed more people to get into the market.
5: House prices will move up and they will move down, but they increase over time. They've increased by hundreds of percent. They are many multiples of the salary of an ordinary wage earner. And this is about redressing that balance.
2: The drop means that some property owners are now in negative equity. American Gen Z churchgoers attend worship services more frequently than their older counterparts and are also more likely to share their faith. That's according to the State of Discipleship report from Lifeway Research. It found the average Gen Z Protestant churchgoer attends worship services more than 6 times per month. The younger generation also joins up with small home groups more frequently, averaging 5 times per month. The largest Presbyterian denomination in the U.S. continues to lose members and congregations. Presbyterian USA has plunged from 2.5 million members in the year 2000 to just over 1 million now. A major contribution to that decline has been the theologically progressive direction of the denomination, which has prompted a mass exodus of members. To sport, and Cameron Munster insists Queensland can't rely on the Brisbane crowd alone in next week's Origin decider. The Maroons head to Suncorp as hot favourites after smashing the Blues by 20 points in Game 2. Munster says they've been caught out before.
6: We've lost the last two, which is not ideal, but it just shows that, you know, at times we've probably been a little bit complacent in that space. Sometimes, you know, when you think you've got the crowd behind you, you can't afford to be, you know, being complacent. We know where we're going, and that's Suncorp, and we need to make sure we make our fans happy.
2: Game 3 is next Wednesday night. That's the latest Vision National News. I'm Gareth Stafford.
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10: When you're waiting for news, maybe you're facing a setback or wondering if things will ever improve, it can be really difficult to stay positive in the way that you're thinking about things. In the Bible, in Romans chapter 12 and verse 12, it gives us an encouragement to hold on to hope, to remain patient through difficulties, and to keep turning to God in prayer, even when answers seem distant or delayed. It simply says, be joyful in hope, patient in affliction, and faithful in prayer. 'Cause I'm ready
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10: All right, hey, welcome to the show. Happy Wednesday. We're halfway through the week. It's crazy, I know, but we've got plenty of new music around to tell you about, from Forrest Frank and The Afters. And for King & Country are planning on dropping a brand new banger next week. I will give you a sneak peek listen to this at the news desk very, very soon. As well as that, another look at Toby Mac is your artist of the week. He's just dropped the guest list edition of his album Heaven on My Mind. All the original tracks are there, but this time they're reimagined as bumper collabs. We've got another one of these lined up a little bit later on. But next, I'm going to talk about your mental health. And Dr. Jody Richardson from the Well Hello Anxiety podcast is going to pose a really interesting question. What if anxiety isn't the problem? What if it isn't the problem? What else could possibly be going on? We're going to dig a little bit deeper here next on The Daily.

0: 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Every week we talk about our mental health with our expert. She's just dropped the brand new ep of the Well Hello Anxiety podcast, Dr. Jodie Richardson. Welcome to the Daily, Jodes, on Zoom today. Hello.
1: Good to see you. Good to be back.
0: All right. So you pose a pretty big question on the podcast this week, and it's simply, what if, and I love what if questions, but what if anxiety isn't the problem? This is big. Where do we even begin to start to understand this one?
1: I know. And anyone listening will be thinking, well, hang on, it is the whole problem. And so this week's guest was really interesting because what she did was she said, well, what is it signaling? Anxiety is often there to tell, well, it's there to tell us something. It's information. And so it's about kind of like peeling back the layers and looking at what's behind it.
0: So where do we start to draw the line between anxiety that is the normal emotion that all of us feel from time to time, as opposed to something that actually you need to start to seek professional support for? What's the line there?
1: Anxiety is really normal, and I think you've touched on something really important, and it comes and goes when there is a challenge that we're facing, maybe something new, something that we really care about. And so for the person that is listening who has to interview someone today or be in an interview today, it's really normal to feel that anxiety. It'll settle after it passes, but anxiety that's frequent, that's extreme, that's getting in the way of being able to do the daily kind of things of life, that's anxiety that's become a problem. But I always like to say, if you're not sure, go and have a chat to your GP, because they'll help you to kind of work out where you're at.
0: How can you begin to, and you use this phrase in the episode this week about being anxiety stuck or stuck with anxiety. So how do you begin to, is it becoming unstuck? Is that the way that you talk about it? Or to be able to move forward with it, still a part of life? Or what's the best way to describe that?
1: Yeah, and Dee was so interesting the way she talked about this, because she has a sort of an acronym that she uses to sort of support people to move through. But yeah, getting stuck in anxiety is just, that is when it is a problem, because it does stop you from being able to do things. You have these feelings in your body, the racing heart, the all of the physical symptoms, the worries maybe, and the emotions that come with it. And so what we ultimately want to support people to do, and what this conversation will help with, is to kind of recognise that anxiety is often a signal that, you know, something's happening or something needs addressing, and that, you know, when we can listen to that, and that you can get the right support to start to ease it and dial it down, that ultimately it's about being able to move forward and do the things that are important, even if a bit of anxiety has to come along. There's a great metaphor. Have I got a moment to share a tiny metaphor with you? If you picture kind of yourself in a tug of war with your anxiety, anxiety's at one end, you're at the other. That struggle, that fight, that's that fear, that's that fight, that's what keeps anxiety really kind of a huge problem. If we just think about just letting go of the rope, it doesn't mean anxiety's gone away, but when we let go of the rope, we're free to get some more support, to live our lives, to drop the struggle, and to start letting go of some of that fear as well.
0: Yeah, lots to unpack. I feel like we've only really just scratched the surface, and so I'm so glad that there's a full episode of The Potty out this week that really dives full on into this. Dr. Jodie Richardson from the Well Hello Anxiety podcast, always appreciate your time. Thanks for a great chat.
1: Thanks, Cam.
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3: 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The world's still spinning, but feels like mine has stopped.

is good. Still to come on the daily, some brand new music from Forrest Frank. All right, he's just dropped a brand new collab with a 14-year-old, if you don't mind. We'll cover this off for you at the news desk real soon, but quickly just wanted to pop into the show to be able to just pass on sincere thanks to every single one of you that gave right through the month of June to be able to play your part to keep the station on the air as a listener-funded station. 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All right, next, we're going to switch things up based on something that's happening today or something that did happen today, rather, in human history. We're going to see if the randomizer can link a song in with it. You know it will, but in which direction will it go? Find out next.

0: Hello, this is David Evans from Heart and Soul, the music of the church throughout the ages. 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
2: Good afternoon. In stories making news. The opposition claims asylum seekers intercepted off North Queensland could trigger a new wave of illegal boat arrivals. Authorities are understood to have stopped a vessel near the Cape York Peninsula yesterday. The 12 people on board are believed to be from China and are now in custody. Australians can now check if a text message is from a legitimate sender under new rules designed to stop impersonation scams. The communications watchdog says telcos could face fines of up to $250,000 if they fail to mark text messages using unregistered sender IDs as unverified. A recall alert has been issued for more than 5,000 Kia Carnival models built between 2020 and 2025. A manufacturing defect could cause the fuel pipe to leak, which could result in a vehicle fire. And in sport, Australia's women are through to the T20 World Cup cricket final after downing the West Indies by 8 wickets. I'm Gareth Stafford, and those are the latest news and sport headlines.
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0: Hey, you tune into The Daily. Coming up next, I'll give you a listen to the brand new song from Forrest Frank. He's teamed up with a 14-year-old for this new collab. Unbelievable, really. We'll cover this off for you at the desk after...
1: Like right now, I'm going to mix things up a little bit.
0: Yeah, we're logging into the Daily Randomizer. If you haven't come across it before, it's our computer here in the studio. Based on the information we're about to enter into it, it's going to select the next song for us to listen to. It's random because anything can happen, and it always does. So today in human history, the 1st of July in 1979, the Walkman made its appearance in stores for the very first time. I will never forget leaving my home with one of these bad boys tucked under my belt for the very first time. Oh, the memories. The portable audio cassette player was made by Sony, and it first went on sale in Japan on the 1st of July in 1979. So let's see what the randomizer can do with this. Oh, all the memories flooding back. Those big headphones. We've got big headphones now, but... Oh, okay, yep, Toby Max, Lose My Soul. With Mandisa and Kirk Franklin. The reason this song, the note, is because it's lifted off Toby's album called Portable Sounds. Yep, there it is. To coincide with the Walkman that made its appearance in stores for the first time on the 1st of July in 1979... from the Portable Sounds album, there's the link. Toby Mac, Mandisa, Kirk Franklin. This is Lose My Soul. It's a day.

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0: Hey, you tune into the Daily. Cam here. Let's kick off the show. I mean, we've been doing it for a little bit already, but hey, first round of news. Let's get over to the desk.
1: I like to get the daily news.
0: Forrest Frank has dropped another new song. This time, it's a collaboration with a 14-year-old. Yes, you heard that correct. The song's called Somebody Prayed with Tate Butts, and it landed just a couple of days ago.

In posts online, Forrest has said he's blown away by Tate's vocal ability. And he's still just 14. Here comes the chorus. Now, Tate says, I just want to say thank you so much to Forrest for giving me this opportunity to share my voice and spread the message of prayer. This is a dream come true, and I hope you all love the song as much as I do.

0: Christian singer-songwriter Colton Dixon has faced many ups and downs in his life, from unsuccessful runs on American Idol to landing major record deals. Through it all, he's spurred on by a reminder from his wife.
1: She said, "What if God isn't setting you back? What if he's just setting you up for what's next? His plans are to prosper us, not to harm us, to give us hope in the future."
0: Life is full of twists and turns, but God wants what's best for his children. Billy Graham explains.
2: We are not to fear because God is on our side. There is one thing that we know is God's will, and that's the salvation of men and women. What must you do? Repent of your sins. Right now you can do it and receive Christ into your heart. Then you too can become God's child at this moment.
0: If you'd like to have the kind of confidence and peace Billy Graham was talking about, we're here to help. Visit us, findpeacewithgod.net. We're the Billy Graham Evangelistic Association.

0: still to come on the daily. I'll tell you about the brand new song, The Afters, just dropped. It's a new day, it's a new life. They've followed up this one, New Day, New Life, with a new track. It's called It's Gonna Get Better. A lot of people saying it sounds like old school After stuff. Hear what Josh Havens, the band's lead singer, has had to say. Plus, we're going to have another look at your artist of the week, Toby Mac, who's just dropped the guest list edition of his latest album, Heaven on My Mind. He's reimagined this song with an artist called Geo. We're going to play that one for you and hear what Toby's had to say about this song. Plus, going to get you thinking. Our daily thought is for all of the overthinkers. Yep, I'm speaking to myself as well. We'll cover it off next hour at the Daily.
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2: In this bulletin, the government predicting a better financial year for Australians. E-bike laws changed in Queensland, and another host nation advances at the World Cup. With more, I'm Gareth Stafford. The federal government says Australians will be better off as a result of changes to mark the new financial year. The minimum wage will rise above $1,000 a week, while income tax rates will be reduced. Employers are now required to make superannuation contributions in each pay cycle rather than quarterly. Treasurer Jim Chalmers says the changes will help ease cost of living pressure.
3: We've got more tax cuts, more pay rises. We extend paid parental leave, the instant asset write-off for small business. We pay super on payday, and there's more relief at the Bowser as well when it comes to excise reliefs. We know people are still under pressure. That's why we're helping with the cost of living and why this day, 1st of July, is so important.
2: Every taxpayer will pocket at least $268 as a result of income tax rates being reduced. Queensland's crackdown on e-bikes and e-scooters is underway with the rollout of new laws for riders. Officers now have the power to seize and destroy illegal devices and conduct random breath tests for riders in public places. Queensland Police Minister Dan Purdy says they've already seen results.
4: Just after midnight last night here on the Gold Coast, police already used the laws. They RBT'd a person riding one of these devices, and that person is now being put before the court for drink driving. But as of today, the 1st of July, police now have the powers to seize and destroy illegal devices.
2: From today, children between the ages of 12 and 17 can only ride the devices while under parental supervision. Parents can also be fined for the actions of their children. The WA Premier has defended commercial in-confidence negotiations as scrutiny mounts around government spending. Leaked documents reveal spending figures on major sporting events total around $33 million. The state government previously didn't release them, citing commercial in-confidence arrangements which could be jeopardised. Roger Cook says the process is necessary to securing major events for WA.
5: We don't want to be overbidding for events because other states know what we're in for in terms of what we're bidding for. The other is this involves a third party. These are commercial contracts, and usually the party doesn't want the numbers to be made public. We have to respect that in terms of a commercial in-confidence arrangement.
2: The state government has paid $13 million towards next year's Rugby World Cup in Perth. The White House Religious Liberty Commission has delivered its summary of a year-long investigation into the threats to faith in the US. It heard from 100 witnesses, including mothers who were lied to by school administrators and children who were bullied because of their beliefs. The commission found that religion is not treated as a protected and valued contribution to public life, but as an annoyance to be managed, restricted, or sidelined. It concluded that safeguarding religious liberty requires a change of culture, not just more laws. The Barnabas Aid Ministry is supplying Bibles to some of the 16,000 Christians in the Himalayan Buddhist Kingdom of Bhutan. Access to Christian materials is restricted and believers are marginalised. Barnabas Aid says Bibles helps them teach their faith and disciple effectively. To sport, and Mexico is the latest team to book its place in the round of 16 at the FIFA World Cup. Raul Jimenez scoring Mexico's second, as heard on SBS.
6: Raul Jimenez! Beers playing! And Mexico, as a nation, loses its collective heads!
2: Earlier, France beat Sweden 3-0, while Norway beat Ivory Coast 2-1. That's the latest Vision National News. I'm Gareth Stafford.
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3: When you're waiting for news, maybe you're facing a setback or wondering if things will ever improve, it can be really difficult to stay positive in the way that you're thinking about things. In the Bible, in Romans chapter 12 and verse 12, it gives us an encouragement to hold on to hope, to remain patient through difficulties, and to keep turning to God in prayer, even when answers seem distant or delayed. It simply says, be joyful in hope, patient in affliction, and faithful in prayer.
11: I'm Angelique.
12: And I'm Jamie.
11: 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On our first conversation, I've said to him, look, I'm here to get married.
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11: 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We used to do Zoom dinner dates.
12: 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Definitely worth it.
11: The proposal was a massive, memorable moment. I just remember thinking, like, I can't believe this is happening.
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3: Okay, welcome to the show. You tuned into The Daily. Cam here. We've had a coffee and we are roaring and ready to go. All right, still to come. Our new music from The Afters has just landed. Josh Havens, the band's lead singer, says a lot of people are likening this new song to some of the band's earlier stuff. I will cover this off for you at the news desk. And a sneak peek into For King & Country's plans for a new song dropping next week. We'll give you a little teaser a little bit later on in the show. Toby Mac is our artist of the week. He just dropped the guest list edition of his latest album, Heaven On My Mind. All the originals, but reimagined collabs with an all-star cast. He talks to us about another one of these songs later on. But next, time to get you thinking. But in a good way, because sometimes we can overthink things to within an inch of its life. But maybe there's a better way that we need to be approaching it. Yep, my hands up here for all the overthinkers. Our daily thought is coming up right after this.

0: Are you tuned into the Daily? Cam here. Let's get you thinking. It's time for our Daily Thoughts.
1: Something to think about.
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0: Today's thought is for the overthinkers that walk among us. If you can overthink the worst, you better believe you can overthink the best, too. It sounds almost too simple, doesn't it? But the more that you sit with it, the more that you realize how strange our minds can actually be. Because, I mean, think about it. Most of us are incredibly creative when it comes to imagining disaster. We don't just think, what if this doesn't work out? We build entire movies in our heads. What if I fail? What if they reject me? What if everything falls apart? And yet somehow, these imagined futures can feel more real than what's actually happening. But every now and then, I've caught myself wondering, why do we trust our worst-case scenarios so much? Why does my brain treat catastrophe like a realistic prediction, but it treats hope like wishful thinking? Like if I'm waiting for medical results, I can spend hours imagining the worst outcome. If I'm applying for a job, I can convince myself I've already been rejected. Yet I almost never spend the same energy asking, what if it works out? What if I'm stronger than I think? And what if this turns into something really good? Now, of course, overthinking the best isn't about pretending that bad things can't happen. It's not toxic positivity. It's more like just recognizing that if your mind is capable of inventing fearful stories, well, you better believe that it's also capable of imagining hopeful ones. And that's the real point of this quote. Not that we should be ignoring reality, but that we should question why our imagination so often works against us when it could, at least occasionally, would be nice, working for us as well. So remember, if you can overthink the worst, you better believe you can overthink the best too. That's worth thinking about. That's your daily thought.
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0: still to come on the daily. Brand new music from the Afters. It's a new day. It's a new life. They've just released the follow-up to New Day, New Life. A new song called It's Gonna Get Better. We'll tell you about it a little bit more at the news desk in just a second. But quickly, thank you so much. Over the last couple of weeks, as you heard the need to be able to keep this listener-funded station on the air broadcasting, because of your incredible donations, funding was able to be raised. And thank you so very, very much for believing in what the station can accomplish. It's only because of your incredible and generous support. So if you did give, thank you so much. Your support is very, very much appreciated. All right, next. Another look at your artist of the week, Toby Mac. He tells us about a song called Lord It Feels Good. We're going to play the brand new collab with Geo that appears on the guest list edition of his latest album, Heaven On My Mind. That's coming up for you next at The Daily.
1: 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That things aren't working out as planned? The long hours and low profitability are stressful? And you're unsure of the future? If this is you, business as usual is not the way to go. The good news is your situation can be turned around. All the wisdom you need is in the Bible, our handbook for business. 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
3: Good afternoon. In stories making news, millions of Australians will receive a small tax cut as the new financial year triggers a suite of changes. The minimum wage will tip over $1,000 a week for the first time, while paid parental leave is expanding to 26 weeks. Businesses are also now required to make superannuation contributions for each paycheck, rather than quarterly. New data shows building approvals have dropped just over 1% in May, marking the third monthly decline. The biggest fall in new housing has been in Queensland, Victoria and Western Australia. A landmark rugby league broadcast deal is expected to be finalised within the next 48 hours. The ARL Commission is set to lock in a 7-year contract from 2028 worth $5.3 billion. And at the FIFA World Cup, Mexico has advanced to the round of 16 with a 2-0 win over Ecuador. They'll take on the winner of tomorrow's game between England and DR Congo. I'm Gareth Stafford, and those are the latest news and sport headlines.
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1: They followed up this song with a brand new E called It's Gonna Get Better. Hear what lead singer Josh Havens has had to say about it. And I'll give you a listen if you've missed it so far at the news desk after we have another look at your artist of the week, Toby Mac. We're celebrating the release of his brand new album, Heaven on My Mind, the Guest List Edition. It's a repackaged album with all the original songs from the first album, but all of the tracks have been turned into superstar collabs, if you don't mind. We played the Forrest Frank version of the title track yesterday, John Reddick on Nothing Sweeter to kick things off on Monday. And today we're looking at a song that seems to be the one that's getting a little bit of love at the moment on socials. It's his current single called Lord It Feels Good, but this song has him teaming up with Geo. Before we get to the new version, here's what Toby's got to say about this song.
2: I find it pretty easy to tell myself that God loves me. But for me to actually take the time to stop and open up his word and receive his love, like to actually receive it, to actually know that he sees me and cares about my day, is a whole nother thing. How are we possibly going to know that God loves us if we don't give him a voice into our lives? Giving him a voice into our lives is by stopping and opening his word. I wrote this one after one of those moments where I stopped. And I know it's a bop. It's supposed to make you smile and bob your head, as you should be doing, because, Lord, it feels good to be loved by you.
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Then one day my life was changed when Jesus called me by my name, my testimony. 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

0: Hey, you tune into the Daily Cam here. Let's get into the news. There's a lot going on to cover off for you.
1: I like to get the daily news.
0: Not long after the release of New Day, New Life, the Afters have just dropped another brand new song called It's Gonna Get Better. Lead singer Josh Haven says people are comparing this to some of their older tunes.
2: A lot of people have been saying it sounds kind of like some of our older music. And when you hear it, we just want you to know that no matter how hard this life gets, you're never stuck there. God is always with you, and I promise you, it's going to get better.
0: Here's a little bit of the song if you haven't caught it.

Josh goes on to say that through all the years that we've toured as a band, we've heard people share their stories of brokenness and loss. I believe that God isn't afraid of our questions, our loss, our hurt, the hard things we go through. Those things are precious to God. This new song, alongside New Day, New Life, form part of the forthcoming new album that's set to drop later this year.

0: When Jen Nizza was young, a psychic medium told her that she had psychic powers of her own.
1: She said, "You're a medium, Jen, and this is a gift from God."
0: But that was actually a lie from the devil. Jen left her psychic activities when she was rescued by Jesus Christ.
1: I call on the name of Jesus Christ, and this peace just came over me.
0: Only Jesus can overcome the devil. Here's Billy Graham explaining.
2: The only power in the world that can overcome Satan is the Lord Jesus Christ. There's going to come a day when the kingdom of God is going to prevail from one end of the world to the other. Have you broken God's moral law and you've committed sin? Let me tell you, Jesus Christ can come into your heart right now and take that guilt away.
0: Learn more about Jesus Christ, his victory over sin and Satan, and how you can receive him into your heart today. 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We're the Billy Graham Evangelistic Association.

0: Still to come on the daily for King and Country. I'll tell you about their plan to release a brand new song at the end of next week. I'll tell you what it's called and a little 10-second little sneak peek listen to it. Another track that's going to showcase on their brand new forthcoming album, The Most Beautiful Colors. As well as that, Dr. Jody Richardson from the Well Hello Anxiety podcast is going to join us. We're going to talk about mental health. And if anxiety is something that you struggle and you wrestle with, well, we're going to pose a really interesting question today to talk into it, that what if anxiety isn't the problem? What if anxiety isn't the problem? What else could possibly be going on? Dr. Jody Richardson's going to be here. We're going to talk through it on the daily next hour.
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7: In this bulletin, the government pays tribute to Richard Scoglia. Changes to NDIS registration and a vehicle recall announced. With more, I'm Gareth Stafford. Federal Parliament has paid tribute to former Australian of the Year, Professor Richard Scoglia, with his family welcomed to the chamber. Professor Scoglia died last month after a battle with brain cancer. The 59-year-old took part in an experimental treatment which helped prolong his life for 3 years after his diagnosis. Prime Minister Anthony Albanese has told Parliament his scientific work leaves a great legacy.
8: Richard was on what he so gently called his uncertain path, but he travelled it with determination and a grace that never ceased to be simply extraordinary. The way he shared it with us was an act of generosity.
7: A state funeral for Mr. Scoglia will be held at the Sydney Opera House on July the 13th. The first wave of changes to the NDIS are now in effect, causing concern amongst regional families about further changes. Providers of digital platforms and those supporting independent living must now be registered with the regulator. Disability advocate Jo Russell says she's one of many regional families concerned they'll be swept up in the one-size-fits-all approach.
9: A lot of our providers are people we know that are unregistered, and what makes them appealing is we know who they are. They really care about our family members because they probably already know them. For those smaller individual providers, if they have to register, well, they'll just close.
7: The changes are part of a larger overhaul to crack down on non-compliance across the sector. A recall alert has been issued for more than 5,000 Kia minivans. A manufacturing defect could cause the fuel pipe to leak, which could result in a vehicle fire. The issue affects some Carnival models built between 2020 and 2025. Victoria Police will flood 9 major Melbourne shopping centres during the school holidays under Operation Pulse, stepping up efforts to deter machete violence. Superintendent Matt Baines insists the operation, which began in December, is working.
10: In the time that we've been in the shopping centres, there's been over 1,400 arrests, around 3,000 charges, over 200 knives seized, and we've moved on about 1,000 people, so it's been really effective.
7: Extra patrols will target known hotspots. Recent attacks on Christians in Ethiopia are part of a larger pattern of unrest across East Africa, according to Todd Nettleton from Voice of the Martyrs. He says it's a result of different groups of the population fighting each other for influence, power and control. He told Mission Network News that 37 Christians had been killed and a historic church destroyed in a Muslim region of Ethiopia.
11: Part of what has happened that has sort of raised the profile of these attacks is you have a number of people being killed in the attacks, but you also have a church being destroyed that was 101 years old. They're not attacking mosques, they are attacking churches. And so it does seem to have a religious element or a religious motivation to the attacks.
7: Mr. Nettleton says similar attacks are happening in Mozambique. To sport, and in the AFL, St Kilda is set to meet with Brisbane's Lachie Neale this weekend as he continues to weigh up his future. Saints co-captain Callum Wilkie has been asked at training today about the speculation surrounding the club's interest in Neale.
12: Oh, right, they're onto it. So as a footy club, you're always trying to get better, and whether that's going for the draft, whether that's going after talent like we did last year. So that was news to me reading that, but he's obviously been a great player for so long, premiership captain, and yeah, I'll leave that up to Ross and the list managers. I'll worry about whoever comes to our footy club when they do.
7: The Pies have also reportedly offered Neale a three-year, $3 million contract. That's the latest Vision National News. I'm Gareth Stafford.

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0: This week, it's the 500th episode with Georgina McDessie. New music by Justin Michael and Lily. 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
3: When you're waiting for news, maybe you're facing a setback or wondering if things will ever improve, it can be really difficult to stay positive in the way that you're thinking about things. In the Bible, in Romans chapter 12 and verse 12, it gives us an encouragement to hold on to hope, to remain patient through difficulties, and to keep turning to God in prayer, even when answers seem distant or delayed. It simply says, be joyful in hope, patient in affliction, and faithful in prayer.
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3: Okie dokie, welcome to the show. Hello and happy Wednesday. My name's Cam and you've tuned into The Daily. Hey, for King and Country have announced plans to release more new music next week. So this will be song number 4 from the forthcoming album, The Most Beautiful Colours, following World on Fire, Ever and Ever Before, and Miracles. So this one, I'll give you a 10-second teaser. That's all I'm allowed to play you at the news desk very soon. Do not go anywhere. But next, mental health will be on the agenda, as it is every Wednesday on the show, with Dr. Jodie Richardson from the Well Hello Anxiety podcast. Going to talk about a really interesting question that's actually quite deep. But what if anxiety isn't the problem? We're going to be exploring why so many people continue to struggle with anxiety despite maybe trying therapy, all of the strategies and the self-help tools. What is it that gets you stuck? What, maybe there's something else going on. We're going to talk about this next at The Daily.

0: 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Every week we talk about our mental health with our expert. 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Hello.
1: Good to see you. Good to be back.
0: All right. So you pose a pretty big question on the podcast this week, and it's simply, what if, and I love what if questions, but what if anxiety isn't the problem? This is big. Where do we even begin to start to understand this one?
1: I know. And anyone listening will be thinking, well, hang on, it is the whole problem. And so this week's guest was really interesting because what she did was she said, well, what is it signaling? Anxiety is often there to tell, well, it's there to tell us something. It's information. And so it's about kind of like peeling back the layers and looking at what's behind it.
0: So where do we start to draw the line between anxiety that is the normal emotion that all of us feel from time to time, as opposed to something that actually you need to start to seek professional support for? What's the line there?
1: Anxiety is really normal, and I think you've touched on something really important. And it comes and goes when there is a challenge that we're facing, maybe something new, something that we really care about. And so for the person that is listening who has to interview someone today or be in an interview today, it's really normal to feel that anxiety. It'll settle after it passes. But anxiety that's frequent, that's extreme, that's getting in the way of being able to do the daily kind of things of life, that's anxiety that's become a problem. But I always like to say, if you're not sure, go and have a chat to your GP, because they'll help you to kind of work out where you're at.
0: How can you begin to, and you used this phrase in the episode this week about being anxiety stuck or stuck with anxiety. So how do you begin to, is it becoming unstuck? Is that the way that you talk about it? Or to be able to move forward with it, still a part of life? Or what's the best way to describe that?
1: Yeah, and Dee was so interesting the way she talked about this, because she has a sort of an acronym that she uses to sort of support people to move through. But yeah, getting stuck in anxiety is just, that is when it is a problem, because it does stop you from being able to do things. You have these feelings in your body, the racing heart, the all of the physical symptoms, the worries maybe, and the emotions that come with it. And so what we ultimately want to support people to do, and what this conversation will help with, is to kind of recognise that anxiety is often a signal that, you know, something's happening or something needs addressing, and that, you know, when we can listen to that, and that you can get the right support to start to ease it and dial it down, that ultimately it's about being able to move forward and do the things that are important, even if a bit of anxiety has to come along. There's a great metaphor. Have I got a moment to share a tiny metaphor with you? If you picture kind of yourself in a tug of war with your anxiety, anxiety's at one end, you're at the other.
0: Yeah.
1: That struggle, that fight, that's that fear, that's that fight, that's what keeps anxiety really kind of a huge problem. If we just think about just letting go of the rope, it doesn't mean anxiety's gone away, but when we let go of the rope, we're free to get some more support, to live our lives, to drop the struggle, and to start letting go of some of that fear as well.
0: Yeah, lots to unpack. I feel like I've only really just scratched the surface. And so I'm so glad that there's a full episode of The Potty out this week that really dives full on into this. Dr. Jodie Richardson from the Well Hello Anxiety podcast, always appreciate your time. Thanks for a great chat.
1: Thanks, Ken.
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3: G'day business owners, Peter Fitzgerald with the Handbook for Business. Let's talk about what's in your hand. Remember when God called Moses to tell Pharaoh to free the Israelites? Moses felt he wasn't qualified for the assignment and sought a sign that he was. So the Lord asked, "What's that in your hand?" And Moses replied, "A stick." "Then throw it to the ground." And as he did, it turned into a snake. Moses got his sign and we got two lessons. One, expect amazing outcomes when you align with God's plan. And two, Focus on what you do have instead of what you don't have. My counsel for business owners, Psalm 139 declares that we are wonderfully made. You're not a nobody, your life matters, and God has given you something unique to use for his glory. My question, do you know what it is? If not, ask him for revelation and confirmation in Scripture. It may be a business idea, a vision for a better world, a new product or service, an invention, a way to disrupt an industry, a desire to teach others, a ministry, or none of the above. And be wary of coveting what's in someone else's hand. David had a slingshot and changed history. Nick Vujicic was born with a severe disability, yet it hasn't stopped him impacting the lives of others through his message. If God can use a man without arms and legs to be his hands and feet, then he will certainly use any willing heart. God gave me a spiritual gift of teaching that manifests as a natural gift in my hand to see through murky waters of business a clear path. Again, I ask, what's in your hand? It's part of God's plan for your life. Don't waste it. The Bible, our handbook counsel for today, Psalm 90, verse 4. And let the beauty of the Lord our God be upon us and establish the work of our hands. Thanks for listening to this handbookforbusiness.com.au podcast.

Still to come on the daily. I know your love for King and Country. The big news is that they're planning to drop more new music next week. I'll tell you the name of the song and a little sneak peek teaser of 10 seconds. We'll cover this off at the news desk very soon. But quickly, thank you so much for your incredible support over the last couple of weeks, in particular, as we headed up to the end of financial year yesterday. It's because of your incredible support that critical funding was able to be raised. You gave, you were generous, and cannot thank you enough for giving and for playing your part to help keep the station on the air. All right, next, we're going to hit rewind. We've got a little bit of nostalgia. We've got a trip down memory lane for you. Might have forgotten about this song. We'll revisit it next at the Daily.

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2: Good afternoon. In stories making news, Federal Parliament has paid tribute to Professor Richard Scollier, with his family welcomed into the chamber. The 59-year-old recently died after a battle with brain cancer. He took part in an experimental treatment that prolonged his life for 3 years. The federal government maintains property prices will grow at a slower pace as new data shows a crash in home values. The Cotality and PropTrack figures reveal house prices have dropped across the nation and the fall is likely to continue. Public transport in Queensland will run as normal for State of Origin Game 3 after unions called off planned industrial action. The Rail, Tram and Bus Union, along with the Services Union, agreed to protect the series decider from disruptions. And all eyes are on Brisbane's off-contract stars as rival clubs circle Lachie Neale and Zach Bailey. Neale will reportedly meet with St Kilda in the coming days, while Bailey has been linked with a move to Adelaide. I'm Gareth Stafford, and those are the latest news and sport headlines.
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0: Still to come on The Daily, a sneak peek listen at the new song from For King and Country called What If I Told You. We'll cover this off at the news desk after we hit rewind.
1: Are you telling me you built a time machine?
0: All right, we're journeying back almost a decade, which is really weird to think about, the 2017. That was just yesterday, right? Well, that was 9 years ago. The song that we're about to dive into topped the Billboard chart at the start of July. It hit the number one spot for just this week before it got dethroned a week later. But it's one of my favourite songs that Lecrae has put out with Tori Kelly. Now, Tori, in and of her own right, just a couple of weeks ago, put out another brand new album. But this song was called I'll Find You. And in a statement announcing the song, Lecrae talked about the inspiration behind it. He said, "Life is a precious gift, a gift that we often take for granted until it's threatened. Pain can be a haunting reminder to appreciate every waking moment. So we wrote a song to share our hope in the midst of that pain. At the time of this song's composition, some of our loved ones were battling cancer. We wanted to encourage them to hold on and tell them that we are here, waiting, hoping, praying, and fighting with them. Some have been released from their pain forever. Others are still fighting. Hold on." There's a pretty powerful music video that was filmed inside a hospital as well for this song, but it topped the charts this week, 9 years ago. Lecrae and Tori Kelly, I'll Find You. It's your daily flashback.

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1: 10 years ago in Madagascar, a little boy named Luca came to Mercy Ships. He suffered from a condition called club foot, which causes his feet to turn inward. Walking was difficult, and his family worried about his future. But on board our hospital ship, Luca received the free medical care he needed. Our volunteer medical team began his treatment and then trained and mentored local clinicians, equipping them to continue his care long after our ship departed. Recently, more than a decade later, our volunteers were reunited with Luca, and the results were clear. Luca was thriving. Nick Velchins, our Clubfoot program specialist from Australia, was particularly moved by the reunion. He shared, "It's a real gift to see him today. He's running, jumping, walking." Luca's story shows that when we work together, we can create lasting change and bring hope for generations to come. Browse to mercyships.org.au.
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1: Are you tuned into the Daily? It's Cam here as we fire off one last little bit of news for you on the show today.
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1: How about some more brand new music from For King and Country? You are a miracle. Yep. Miracle didn't drop all that long ago, but the boys have just posted up online. We're dropping in to tell you our next single, What If I Told You, is yours July 10. Now, there's a 10-second snippet of the song that they've uploaded as well. Check this. What if I told you? God will be a cover when you need it. Closer than a brother when you bleed it. I can only say it because I've seen it. That's it. Disappears just 10 seconds. That drops Friday next week, July 10. What If I Told You from For King and Country. It's going to play a part in their fifth studio album, The Most Beautiful Colors. That's coming September 18.

0: We ended up packing all of our earthly belongings into a 15-foot U-Haul. We had no place to live. We had no guaranteed salary.
1: Mark Batterson and his wife were following God's call to begin ministry in the heart of Washington, D.C. It was a big risk, but what they learned was priceless.
0: One of the big lessons I've learned is that over time, God has a way of doing things that are above and beyond what you could ask or imagine.
1: What Mark is talking about there is faith. It's a topic Billy Graham often spoke about.
2: Now, that word faith means that you surrender your total life to Jesus Christ. If you're not sure, if you're not certain that Christ is in your heart tonight and that your sin is forgiven, he's calling you by name, he sees you, and he says, make haste and come.
1: If you'd like to answer that invitation from Jesus, go to findpeacewithgod.net. 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

0: And that wraps up the Daily. I can't believe we're here already. What a big show. It's been a massive last 3 hours. Thanks so much for sticking around. Thanks for being a part of the show today. Tomorrow, Brett and Kate Ryan from Focus on the Family Australia will be with us offering some more of their incredible expertise and advice. Another look at your artist of the week, Toby Mac. As we continue to showcase some of the brand new songs that he's just dropped off his guest list edition of his latest album, Heaven on My Mind. The album came out last year, but this new edition with some all-star collabs just dropped over the last week. And we're going to hear Toby again talking a little bit more about one of these songs tomorrow on The Daily. Hope you can join me.
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3: In this bulletin, help to get Aussies off prescription drugs. Queensland rail workers accept a new pay deal. And Aussies in action at Wimbledon tonight. With more, I'm Gareth Stafford. The federal opposition says the government should be concerned with the collapse in home values. Property prices have sharply declined across the nation. Some Australians are happy with the fall, but others now have negative equity. Shadow Housing Minister Andrew Bragg says the fundamentals of the government's policies are flawed.
4: Because you've got a population growth which is strong and you've got a housing supply system which is very small. So ultimately, in the long run, you are going to see price pressures and you are going to see affordability get worse because they haven't addressed the fundamentals.
3: New polling shows almost 50% of Australians have welcomed the drop in house prices. The opposition claims asylum seekers intercepted off North Queensland could trigger a new wave of illegal boat arrivals. Authorities are understood to have stopped a vessel near the Cape York Peninsula yesterday. The 12 people on board, who are believed to be from China, are now in custody. The coalition claims the federal government has failed to invest in securing our northern borders. There are new resources to help healthcare workers wean millions of Australians off overprescribed medication. The World First program will see 7,000 GPs, nurses and pharmacists trained in how to safely help adults to cut back. Monash University's Associate Professor Emily Reeves says medications can be addictive.
5: With medicines like sleeping, like the sleeping medicines, your body becomes tolerant to it.
3: The first targets will be a reliance on sleeping pills and opioids. Queensland rail workers have secured a tentative pay deal, but there's still no end in sight for the strike action. Georgia Kondek explains.
6: More than 3,000 workers will receive a 10.5% wage increase after striking an in-principle deal with the government. But while the agreement has been hailed a significant step forward, negotiations still remain before the Fair Work Commission. Commuter chaos is expected to continue, with Queensland Rail confirming the reduced timetable will continue due to a backlog of train maintenance, continued protected industrial action and ongoing negotiations.
3: Georgia Kondek reporting. The ministry known as CREW has traditionally focused on evangelism and discipleship among college students and other young people. In recent years, it's ventured into video gaming and bringing the gospel into virtual reality. Every Friday, its missionaries join VR Chat, a popular social platform on which millions from around the world interact through avatars. They seek out small groups and ask non-threatening questions about faith and the Bible in the hope of starting a conversation. CREW believes digital spaces are the new frontier for evangelism. A court in Pakistan has acquitted two Christians of blasphemy within days of each other. It closed the latest case of a man accused of desecrating the Muslim holy book because of the lack of evidence. The same court had cleared a blind man for the same reason a few days earlier. To sport, and Daria Katsikina will be back on court tonight at day three of Wimbledon. Craig Gabriel reports.
7: In the top half of the women's draw, the only Australian is Daria Katsikina. Dasha wears her heart on her sleeve, and she's very open about what she thinks of her own court play and what she's been doing off court. She plays the Indonesian Janice Chen, who's been making inroads on the tour and upset the 22nd seed Leila Fernandez. Two teenagers, Zhao Fonseca and Rafa Horda, have matches, along with Jannik Sinner and Novak Djokovic.
3: Craig Gabriel reporting. And Bulldogs halfback Lachlan Galvin and Roosters centre Hugo Savala have joined the Blues in Origin camp. Karen Wishart and Cleese Haas will join tomorrow with the quartet to gain experience as emerging prospects. That's the latest Vision National News. I'm Gareth Stafford.
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0: living in faith with Pastor Con. In verse 14 of John chapter 1, we read, "The Word became flesh and made his dwelling amongst us. We have seen his glory, the glory of the one and only Son who came from the Father, full of grace and truth." The Word became flesh. The Word lived amongst us. We saw his glory. He's the Son. And he's full of grace and truth. If you follow the ministry of the Lord Jesus, he displays grace and truth in all he does and all he says. Where else in the Word of God do we have an explanation, an illustration, an understanding of the Lord Jesus? Hebrews chapter 1. "In the past, God spoke to our ancestors through the prophets at many times in various ways, but in these last days he spoke to us by his Son, whom he appointed heir of all things, and through whom also he made the universe. The Son is the radiance of God's glory and the exact representation of his being, sustaining all things by his powerful word." This is Con Dispenedick.
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Hey, this is Riley Clemens, and I am so excited to share my song, Keep On Hoping, with you. But before I do, I kind of wanted to take you behind the scenes and tell you about the heart behind the song and what inspired it. And it really all started with walking into the studio one day in the middle of a year that no doubt was so full of hurt and loss for so many people. And I remember distinctly wanting to write something that captured the promise of hope that God has given us. At the time, I remember being really overwhelmed by just the sheer amount of voices, whether it was through the news or TV or through my phone or the people around me. I didn't want to lose sight of the voice of truth over it all, that God is still good, God is still in control, and I wanted to write that song as a reminder to myself and whoever is listening that there is hope on the hard days, that there is a reason to keep on singing and keep the heart, that there is joy over sorrow, that there is light, that there is goodness still, that there is always hope. And so I hope that this song finds you exactly where you're at, no matter what you're in the middle of, and remind you of that.

0: is when we fall apart.
1: What about you, Cassie? What do you like about 105.1?
2: I think the first time I turned it on was to hear Dad talking, which was really nice to hear him on the radio, but also the music is very up-to-date. Mm. Mm-hmm. It wasn't like turning on some Christian radio where you think, oh, gosh. It's very, yeah, very contemporary and easy to listen to. I enjoyed the parenting spot, I think it's called, or something like that. That was really interesting because to get a Christian perspective on raising kids is, you know, a great thing too, which you can't find anywhere.

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0: Our value in God's eyes. This is Ken Ham, author of the classic book, The Lie, Evolution and Millions of Years. Over the past few years, I've heard so many tragic stories of young people taking their own lives with the help or encouragement of their AI chatbot. You see, technology hasn't helped with the struggle for meaning and purpose so many are facing. It's just made the problem worse. The answer for a struggling culture is pointing them to the purpose, meaning and value that is found in God's word. Chatbots can't give that. The Bible says we are of such value that our Creator came to earth as the God-man. He chose to die in our place, taking the penalty of death that we deserve. And meaning and purpose? Well, they're found in following Him.
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3: Are you a Christian, by any chance?
4: Very, very much so.
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4: Well, Jesus saved my life. I'm a sinner, gave my life to Christ, most important decision I ever made.
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5: Three brothers in a fire, willing to die for their faith. But you were with them in the fire, and they walked out the next day.
4: Christ called us to be salt and light. We as Christians should change the environment that we come in contact with. That's what salt and light do.
6: You know why I like him? Because he hasn't made the mistake of elevating politics over faith in Christ. So

The hour is at hand in which we need to become biblically literate. The hour is at hand in which we need to stand on the rock, which is firm, that we call Jesus Christ. Now is the time to become bold for our faith.

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1: We've never seen the church this crowd. I mean, there's standing room only. There's

0: how do you want to be remembered?
1: If I die?
0: Everything just goes away. How would you, if you could be associated with one thing, how would you want to be remembered?
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1: I want to be remembered for courage, for my faith. That would be the most important thing. Most important thing is my faith in my life.
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5: In this bulletin, Labor defends end of financial year changes, Moira Deeming's future unclear, and the Socceroos ready for the next challenge. With more, I'm Gareth Stafford. Labor has been forced to defend its new financial year changes in question time. Income tax rates are being reduced from today, while Australia's lowest paid workers will receive a pay rise. The opposition claims the benefits will be quickly eroded by inflation and a potential interest rate hike. But Prime Minister Anthony Albanese has told Parliament the changes will make Australians better off.
6: That is what delivering real change looks like. That is what makes a difference to people who are under financial pressure.
5: Paid parental leave has also been increased to 26 weeks. A leading property developer advocate says the government needs to do more to increase building approvals. The latest ABS data shows the number of housing approvals have dropped to 1.1% for the month of May. Urban Task Force Chief Executive Tom Forrest says it's an increase on the past 12 months, but it's still not close to the Housing Accord targets.
7: We need to have about 7,000 homes approved to be built every month. At the moment, we're getting about 4,500. So you can see we're well behind.
5: The biggest fall in new housing has been in Queensland, Victoria and Western Australia. Victorian Liberal MP Moira Deeming could be deselected as a candidate for the November state election. Opposition leader Jess Wilson says the state executive of the Liberal Party will meet to consider Mrs. Deeming's candidacy. WA is on track for its deadliest year on the roads in almost two decades. Since the start of the year, more than 110 people have died. Police Commissioner Cole Blanche says recklessness on the roads is a serious issue.
8: Inattention and focusing on things inside of the car instead of outside of the windscreen is one of the most important factors to preventing fatalities. Most West Australian drivers are good drivers. They're doing the right thing. There is a very, very small number of reckless drivers that not only kill themselves, but sadly they kill others.
5: The RAC says it's likely the road toll could reach 200 by the end of the year. An Australian Army veteran who served in the Middle East and with the United Nations in Jerusalem founded the 2023 Foundation to fight anti-Semitism. Michael Scott's latest book is titled When Our Light Is Tested, The Bondi Massacre and the Choices Ahead. He told Vision Radio he's disappointed with the Australian government.
9: I am so concerned about the lack of leadership at the federal level that it took me out of a 32-year career in the Australian Army to exercise my agency and my new unique value proposition as a very unusual non-Jew having lived in Israel, and I'm determined to do everything I can to help combat anti-Semitism through education.
5: Michael Scott was awarded the Conspicuous Service Cross for service to the Jewish community. To sport, and the Socceroos have arrived in Texas ahead of their World Cup match against Egypt on Saturday morning. There are reports plenty of Aussie fans have delayed their trips home to watch on. Midfielder Aiden Rustic says the support has been amazing.
10: The whole stadium is green and gold everywhere, right? So there's yellow shirts. Obviously, it does just look like a yellow shirt in the stands, but it means a lot to us. If you haven't booked your flight, get it booked.
5: Mexico is celebrating its first knockout win at the World Cup since 1986, with a 2-0 victory over Ecuador. France and Norway are also into the round of 16. And Australia has officially confirmed its full team ahead of the Glasgow Commonwealth Games later this month. 257 athletes will represent the green and gold across a streamlined 10-sport program. The games will get underway on the 23rd of July. That's the latest Vision National News. I'm Gareth Stafford.
11: Here are some life-giving words for you. If you become angry, do not let your anger lead you into sin. And do not stay angry all day. Don't give the devil a chance. Ephesians 4:26. Life-giving words for you. From the Handbook of Living, the Bible.

0: When he's on the track, NASCAR champion Michael McDowell gives racing his all. And he feels the same way about being a follower of Jesus Christ, no matter where he is.
1: It affects everything I do, because that is who I am, right? I'm a follower of Christ. I'm not a NASCAR driver. I'm a follower of Christ who races in NASCAR.
0: When Michael drives around a racetrack at nearly 200 miles per hour, he knows where he's going and why he's doing it. But in life, it's easy to get lost and confused.
2: This is what Christ said. He said, I'm the way. Stick with me. Follow me.
0: Billy Graham.
2: And the Bible is our roadmap. Christ is our guide. And many of us, especially young people today, are searching for a way of life. And I say, come to Christ. He'll lead you in that way of life.
0: You can discover much more about that way of life by visiting our website, findpeacewithgod.net. 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And it's from the Billy Graham Evangelistic Association.
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Hey everybody, Austin French here, and I want to tell you the story behind Rest for Your Soul. I used to think that rest was a situation I could create, a vacation I could earn, or more time I could be off at home with my family. But every time I created the situation I thought would give me peace, I came up short. See, I found out that no matter how hard I try, I'm never able to create that kind of rest for myself. But I can always surrender my crazy moments to the only one who can truly give the peace I'm searching for. This song is a reminder that rest isn't a place, it's a person, Jesus. So if you're exhausted, done, worn out, and weary, and you need something more than you can get on your own, Jesus promises more than rest for a moment. He's the only one who can truly give you rest for your soul.

0: especially for the peanut farmer. It would take place in the Ways and Means Committee of the United States Congress. John Perry, in his book George Washington Carver, describes it this way. A nattily dressed black man, graying, thin, and slightly stooped, entered the large, elegant room with a big box under his arm. Chairman Fordney reminded the witness that he had 10 minutes. By the time the professor unpacked his box, displaying an array of products made from peanuts, the chairman extended his time. Carver explained he had found 107 uses for the sweet potato, but had only just started on the peanut. His demonstration represented just half of what he had so far. Professor Carver held the committee spellbound for an hour and 40 minutes, displaying some of the many uses he had found for peanuts. As a result, Congress passed tariffs on imported peanuts, protecting the American peanut farmer. For a year following his appearance before the Ways and Means Committee, Carver's story was told over and over again in newspapers across the country. The press acclaimed Carver as a great specialist in food and food values and the wizard chemist. They say that science is classified knowledge, Carver explained. I know that science is truth. Jesus said, you shall know the truth, and the truth will set you free.
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3: Well, welcome to you on this Wednesday. It's so wonderful to have you with us here at Derek Prince Legacy Radio. We are in the middle of the first week of a two-week series by Derek Prince called Secure in God's Choice. And today, Derek is going to talk to us about seven stages in God's plan. This is going to be rich. Let's listen.
4: In my two previous talks, I've explained that God is behind and in control of the whole universe. There is nothing in the whole universe that he does not control. He controls the stars. He controls human history. He controls the nations. He controls individual lives. More important still, God has a plan for each one of our lives, just as he has a plan for the whole universe. And he's working that plan out just as surely as he's controlling every other area of the universe. And Paul says this plan is designed for our good. We are part of his plan. Everything in our lives is working out that plan. Romans 8:28, Paul says this: we know that God causes all things to work together for good to those who love God, to those who are called according to his purpose. Then in the next two verses of Romans 8:29 and 30, Paul begins to explain how God goes about doing this. He shows us that there are certain successive stages in the outworking of God's plan. He says this: for whom he, God, foreknew, he also predestined to become conformed to the image of his Son, that he might be the firstborn among many brethren. And whom he predestined, these he also called. And whom he called, these he also justified. And whom he justified, these he also glorified. If you can follow with me, Paul states there seven successive stages in the conceiving and outworking of God's plan. The first, God foreknew. The second, he predestined. The third, he called. The fourth, he justified. The fifth, he glorified. However, to get a more complete picture of these stages in God's plan and how they relate to one another, we need to look at two other passages in the New Testament which add to our understanding of this plan. When we've put these passages together, we'll see that there are actually seven successive stages in God's total plan. We'll look now, first of all, in Ephesians 1, verses 3 through 5. Blessed be the God and Father of our Lord Jesus Christ, who has blessed us with every spiritual blessing in the heavenly places in Christ, just as he chose us in him before the foundation of the world, that we should be holy and blameless before him. In love, he predestined us to adoption as sons through Jesus Christ to himself, according to the kind intention of his will. You see, there again, the same truth is brought out. God has a plan. He's working it out. And we who believe in Jesus are the very center of that plan. In a certain sense, amazing though it may seem, it actually revolves around us. And in the fulfillment of that plan, Paul adds a stage which is not mentioned in Romans chapter 8. He says in Ephesians 1:4, God chose us in him, Christ, before the foundation of the world. So there's another phase of God's plan. God chose us in Christ, and this choice didn't take place in time. It's not part of history. God made this choice before the foundation of the world. That's something that's staggering to think of. But we'll see this more fully in a little while. Now let's look at the other phase, which makes these seven phases of God's plan complete. This is stated in 2 Timothy chapter 1, verse 9, where Paul says, God has saved us and called us with a holy calling, not according to our works, but according to his own purpose and grace, which was granted us in Christ Jesus from all eternity. Again, you notice the emphasis on the fact that this plan didn't begin in time. It's not something God thought up as an emergency when problems developed, but it was conceived and settled in the mind of God before history began. This version says, from all eternity. Another version says, before time began. You see, we need to get a different perspective on ourselves and our whole situation. We need to look away from just the present and our little problems and irritations and worries. We need to, as Isaiah said, lift up our eyes to the heavens, look at the starry host, see who created that, and see who controls that, and see that the same God that created all that and controls all that is the one who has a plan that he's working out in our lives. And he's so gracious and so wonderful that through his precious word, he reveals to us the way this plan is going to be carried out. If we put together the various passages of scripture that we have looked at, we find now these seven successive stages in God's plan. First of all, he foreknew. It all begins with God's foreknowledge. Second, on the basis of his foreknowledge, he chose us. Third, on the basis of his choice, he predestined us. And I'll explain these different terms a little more fully in a few moments. Fourth, he called us. Fifth, when we responded to his call through Jesus Christ, he saved us. Sixth, having saved us, he justified us. And never stop there. I think most Christians' thinking stops there. But the seventh phase is altogether marvelous. He glorified us. Let me just say a little bit more about each of those successive phases. First of all, God foreknew. God has total knowledge. We'll look at this more completely in our next talk. But God bases everything on his knowledge. You can say, how did God know that it would all work out that way? God knows everything. Past, present, and future alike are all known to him. But it's so important to see that everything proceeds out of God's foreknowledge. There's nothing random. There's nothing casual. God does not act on impulse. He acts out of total knowledge. Secondly, he chose us. He chose us to be his. He chose us for a special purpose. Thirdly, having chosen us, he predestined us. Now, that's a word that some people dislike and it frightens others. But the word predestined means, in simple language, he worked out the course that our life was to take so that his purposes would be fulfilled. You see how logical this all is? It has to go together, and it has to go in this order. God foreknew, on the basis of his foreknowledge, he chose to make his choice effective. He predestined. He worked out in advance the course that our lives were to take. Now, all that is in eternity, marvelous though it may seem. Before creation ever took place, before history was ever set in motion, God had conceived these purposes and worked them out as to how he would carry them out. Then we move out of eternity into time, and here's a very important moment in the life of each one of us, because it's here at this point that the eternal purpose of God impacts us individually. It comes out of eternity into time, into our lives. He called us. The word to call means two things, to invite, but also to summon. It's an invitation, but it also has all the authority of a king's summon in it. We are invited to join his family through faith in Jesus Christ. When we respond to that call positively, then God saves us. We enter into salvation. We're saved from sin, from its guilt, from its power, from its defilement. God has provided a total salvation through Jesus Christ. And when we are saved, God also justifies us. Now, the word justified is a kind of technical, theological word. It means various things that all go together. To acquit, to reckon righteous, and to make righteous. So on the basis of the fact that we are saved through faith in Christ, God acquits us of all guilt, he reckons us righteous, and in the process of time, he makes us righteous. But that's not the end. The final stage is we are glorified. You see, the Bible says we are justified through the resurrection of Christ, but we are glorified through the ascension of Christ. We are identified with Christ from death, through burial, through resurrection, and through ascension. And our goal, our destiny, the end of this plan, is that we shall share Christ's glory and sit with him on the throne throughout eternity. Let me just state those seven stages once again, and I must close. God foreknew us, he chose us, he predestined us, he called us, he saved us, he justified us, he glorified us. That's the journey, and that's our destination. It's to share God's glory with Jesus Christ on the throne forever.
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4: In this bulletin, Super for Teens blocked. No strike action to affect Origin and a new broadcast deal for the NRL. With more, I'm Gareth Stafford. The opposition claims collapsing home values is all part of Labor's plan for the nation's property market. New research shows house prices have dropped across the country and the losses are expected to continue into next year. Some Australians have welcomed the decrease, but others have seen the value of their home fall into negative equity. Liberal MP Ben Small says Labor has mismanaged the situation.
5: The government's been crowing that they've helped people into the market with just a 5% deposit, which means that as prices come off, those people are left with a mortgage worth more than their house. That's, of course, called negative equity. It's two words that Claire O'Neill can't bring herself to say all of a sudden.
4: Totality figures show that house prices in Sydney and Melbourne have dropped by 1% in the last month. The federal government has blocked a Greens push to expand compulsory superannuation to workers under 18. The move would have covered 500,000 teenagers who work less than 30 hours a week. Labor and the Coalition joined forces to stop the move. Shadow Attorney General James Newbury says Jacinta Allen has serious questions to answer after claims her office intervened to help install a Labor hire firm now accused of corruption on a level crossing project. The Age reports the then Transport Infrastructure Minister's office stepped in to help BK Labor secure work on the Gap Road removal, with police alleging the company paid cash kickbacks to win big build contracts.
6: What her office knew, what decisions they made, these are the most serious allegations I think that have ever been put against an incumbent member of parliament, let alone the Premier of this state.
4: The Premier didn't hold a media conference today, but she has released a statement saying there's no evidence and the claims are baseless. Public transport in Queensland will run as normal for State of Origin 3 after unions called off planned industrial action. The Rail, Tram and Bus Union, along with the Services Union, agreed to protect the series decider from the disruptions. It follows a deal between Queensland Rail and the state government, which locks in a 10.5% pay rise for workers over 3 years. Rugby League will reportedly overtake the AFL as the nation's most valuable TV product when a new broadcast deal is signed this week. The Telegraph reports the current rights holders, Nine and Fox Sports, have retained the rights with a 7-year deal from 2028. It's claimed to be worth $5.3 billion. American Gen Z churchgoers attend worship services more frequently than their older counterparts and are also more likely to share their faith. That's according to the State of Discipleship report by Lifeway Research. It found the average Gen Z Protestant churchgoer attends worship services more than 6 times a month. The younger generation also joins up with small home groups more frequently, averaging 5 times per month. The largest Presbyterian denomination in the U.S. continues to lose members and congregations. Presbyterian USA has plunged from 2.5 million members in the year 2000 to just over 1 million. A major contribution to that decline has been the theologically progressive direction of the denomination, which has prompted a mass exodus of members. To sport, and the Blues will train at Gold Coast's Cbus Super Stadium tomorrow, ahead of next week's Origin decider in Brisbane. 5'8" Mitchell Moses says the boys have full faith in head coach Laurie Daly, despite plenty of criticism from outside the camp.
7: Such a good person, cares for everyone, and you know, we wouldn't say a bad word about anyone. So he's got our full support and we're right behind him.
4: Game 3 will be played in Brisbane next Wednesday. That's the latest Vision National News. I'm Gareth Stafford.
8: There's a question that echoes across the centuries. First asked by a puzzled young man climbing a mountain with his father carrying firewood. Do you remember the scene? Isaac asked his dad, "Where's the lamb?" It is in many ways the question the entire Old Testament is asking. And the answer when it finally comes is staggering. Hi, I'm Clayton Bjellin, and today on Insight for Living, Chuck Swindoll continues to trace this thread from the altars of ancient Israel all the way to a moment besides the Jordan River when a voice cut through the crowd and said, "Behold, the Lamb of God."
9: Thank you, our Father, that your Son is our Savior, and that he, like a shepherd, leads us. And because we are only sheep, we tend to go our own way. We've read of that, but we knew before we read it that this is true. All we like sheep have gone astray. We have turned each one of us to his own way. Thank you for laying all of our iniquity on another, for we could never have paid our own way into heaven. Thank you that Jesus paid it all. And we rest in his finished work this day. We worship our Savior, Jesus Christ. We magnify his name. We meet around his word. We sing his songs. We would glorify his name, whether by life or by death. Today there are many who hurt. They grieve. They live with sorrows that have been brought on by this earth's catastrophes and heartaches and brokenness. I pray, Lord, that you will bring comfort and hope and reassurance from what is declared this day. Comfort and guide them into decisions that need to be made. And if it's to wait, may they make that decision as well. Those who wait upon the Lord will renew their strength. They will mount up with wings as eagles. They will run and not be weary. They will not faint as they walk on. There are those who have lost their way. And attempting to find their way back to you, they have come to this house of worship. I pray that you will guide very clearly as they discover the path that leads to peace through faith in your Son. Some come this day rejoicing. Your hand has been good to them, and you've provided abundantly, and we with them rejoice and are grateful for your provision. Thank you for those whom you have healed. Thank you for those whom you have given new hope. Thank you for those who celebrate births of new babies. We pray that you would meet the deepest needs of our lives and those who grieve the loss of loved ones and family. Reduce us all in our awareness to that of a lamb, a needy, dependent lamb, that we might see ourselves as we really are, wholly in need of what you provide.
8: 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Chuck Swindoll titled today's message, The Lamb That Was Slaughtered.
9: Surely the thought of a lamb did not impress the shakers and movers of the first century in the Middle East. I mean, there certainly were some type A individuals who got word of this man who was taking Galilee by storm. I mean, people were being swept into his teaching, and they were following him by the thousands. And then word gets back to someone's headquarters, and they hear, did you hear that he's known as the Lamb? The Lamb? You sang the words to the song, and it's my favorite part of the song we sang. Who would have thought that a lamb could rescue the souls of men? But why would the songwriter put that in there? Because you don't think of lambs as rescuing anyone. You rescue lambs. Lambs don't rescue you. Unless, of course, the lamb is the Lamb of God. 1 Corinthians 5, beginning at verse 6. Paul is writing the people of Corinth, and he's urging them to clean up their lives. They were a people who danced near the edge of disobedience. They were what we might call a fast culture. And because of that, Paul had to rein them in. And one of the ways of doing it was to remind them of the importance of getting rid of the leaven. In the scriptural days, leaven was a symbol. It was a word representing sin. Look at how Paul uses it in 1 Corinthians 5, verse 6. Your boasting is not good. They'd been boasting about how full of grace they were, when in fact it was license. He said, that's not good. Do you not know that a little leaven leavens the whole lump of dough? Do you not realize that when you put just a little leaven, the dough will all rise? It's not just a little part of it. And it's a picture of sin. A little bit of sin and the life is contaminated. The presence of sin and the life is on its way to becoming shattered. So he says, clean up your life. A little bit of leaven leavens the whole lump. So a thought, reap an act. So an act, reap a habit. So a habit, reap your character. So your character, reap your destiny. That's Paul's concern here. And so he now turns to the picture of Christ the Lamb, Christ the Passover. Verse 7. Clean out the old leaven so that you may be a new lump. Just as you are, in fact, unleavened, meaning in your position, you are as righteous as the Son of God is righteous. So in your life, you must be as well. For Christ, here it is, Christ, our Passover, has also been sacrificed. Isn't that a marvelous statement? We no longer come to an altar and slice the throat of an animal and the blood pours out, as happened day after day after day on Jewish altars. We come to our Savior, who is our Passover, and in Him forgiveness is found. In Him alone there is purpose and reason to go on with our lives. The Christ, our Passover, has been sacrificed. And let me add this. He never needs to be sacrificed again. It is called a finished work. Christ said, while hanging on the cross, tetelestai, the very word he used, it has been finished. It has been completed. It is done. Paid for. Paid in full. At that moment, the Lamb of God took care of that which had forever plagued humanity. Past, present, and future, the sins of humanity taken care of. Now, this isn't an afterthought with God. This is part of the plan since the foundations of the world. In fact, Isaiah chapter 53 prophesied of it way back 700 years B.C. This is one of the clearest and longest of all the predictions, or, if you will, prophecies in the scriptures. What is interesting about prophecy is that frequently you will find prophecies not only declared in scripture, but fulfilled in scriptural times. Here's a case in point. Isaiah writes of the Lamb who was to be slaughtered, picturing the coming Messiah. So Isaiah is looking ahead 700 years or so for the coming of Messiah. And please observe how he describes the scene. You would think he was an eyewitness, though he wrote 7 centuries before the fact. Verse 3 of Isaiah 53, he was despised and forsaken of men, a man of sorrows, and acquainted with grief, and like one from whom men hide their face, he was despised, and we did not esteem him. It's a picture of shunning. Have nothing to do with him. Discount his importance. They hide their face from him. You do that when you are shunning another individual. You turn away from them. You discount their presence, their lives. You shun them. You do not esteem them. And that's the picture here. And then with that in mind, Isaiah goes further to describe the price that was paid. Surely our griefs he himself bore. Our sorrows he carried. And yet, even in that day yet to come, we esteem him stricken and smitten of God and afflicted. He got what he had coming. How many of those standing around the cross saw that as simply a man getting his just deserts?
10: Any man who claims that he's God blasphemes, and a blasphemer needs to be put to death. That's first century thinking. And they did not realize. That's why Jesus said while on the cross, "Father, forgive them. They don't know what they're doing." But look at verse 5. He was pierced through for our transgressions, crushed for our iniquities. The chastening for our well-being fell on him, and by his scourging we are healed. This is one of the classic verses on the substitutionary death of Christ. Look at it closely. Our iniquities, our sin, our transgressions fell on him. He took our place. He entered into it as if it were his own. Paul wrote later, "He who knew no sin became sin for us, that we might be made the righteousness of God in him, and in him alone." That's why Jesus could say, "I am the way, the truth, and the life. No one comes to the Father but through me." No other death would pay our debt to God. No other lamb would be qualified, for all the others are spotted and blemished. He is the spotless lamb. Scripture makes that clear. Three statements. He knew no sin, had no sin, did no sin. The spotless Lamb of God took our place. And why did we need that? Verse 6. Probably the best statement of depravity in all the Old Testament. Look at the whole picture. All of us, like sheep, have gone astray. And now he individualizes it. Each of us has turned to his own way. But the Lord has caused the iniquity of us all to fall on him. J. Alec Motyer writes this. The picture of straying sheep summarizes all our inadequacy and all our errancy of nature. We all and each express both common culpability and individual responsibility. We cannot blame the herd instinct, even though we all alike are implicated. Each sin of every sinner would be like a separate wound in the heart of this man of sorrows. Interesting, isn't it, that we live in a time in which we must convince people that really the problem is sin. The problem is a sinful condition. And it required the death of the Savior in order for that sin to be cleansed. And God in his righteousness demanded the sacrifice of blood. And it was the blood of the Savior that brought that kind of healing and cleansing. Hanging on the cross, he bore all our sins. Get this, past, present, future. The complete payment for sin was made for those of us who have gone astray, who have turned to our own way. And then as if to drive the point finally home yet again, verse 7, he was oppressed, he was afflicted, yet he did not open his mouth. Here's the word again, like a lamb led to slaughter. Lambs, when going to slaughter, go with blind compliance, regardless of the destination. They go where they're led. The servant Savior, however, goes with knowing submission. He knew when he came that he came to this earth to die. Maligned, mistreated, misunderstood, we read here, like a sheep that is silent before its shearers, he did not open his mouth. I don't know if you remember seeing the Passion of the Christ. If you did, you will never forget the scene. I know I won't. In fact, there were times in that film sitting right beside Cynthia, and I noticed she too, we both of us had to just look down. You could hardly bear what you were witnessing in the scourging. But what stood out to me is the silence of this Lamb of God. Doesn't burst forth with cursing, doesn't scream out words of retaliation. He took it. They punched him with their fists. They put the crown of thorns on him. They nailed his hands and feet with Roman spikes. And his words come full of forgiveness. And finally, it is finished. 700 years before Christ, Isaiah writes of it. We move ahead to John chapter 1. And in doing so, we move from 700 B.C. to A.D. 25-26, somewhere around there as Jesus begins his ministry. John chapter 1 includes the announcement of the baptizer. His forerunner, the one who leads the way before the Savior becomes that well-known, John is preparing the way for the one who is yet to come. And I love his humility. Verse 26, John answered them, saying, I baptize in water, but among you stands one whom you do not know. It is he who comes after me, the thong of whose sandal I am not worthy to untie. These things took place in Bethany beyond the Jordan where John was baptizing. Now look closely. The next day, he saw Jesus coming to him and said, Behold, the Lamb of God who takes away the sin of the world. What makes this so amazing is that 700 years before John made this announcement, Isaiah had written of him as the lamb who would be led to slaughter. John says, there he is. There he is. It's a good time for me to add that when you are speaking to another person about the subject of faith, focus your conversation on the person of Christ, not on the generalities of religion, not on the subject of church and church attendance. Focus it on Christ. Remember the words of John. Behold, the Lamb of God. Stay with the person of Christ. Remind the individual of the work that Christ has done on the cross in bearing our sins and taking away our iniquities. That's John's announcement to his followers on that day. Behold, the Lamb of God. A magnificent statement. Now, let's move ahead to right around 65, A.D. 65. John was looking at, Isaiah was looking ahead. Peter now looks back on the finished fact, the accomplished work of Christ. 1 Peter chapter 1. First, last stop off, I promise. I know some of you are thinking, my finger's getting tired going one thing to another. Well, if it was all in one section, I'd leave us there, but it's not. I didn't write it. I just read it and teach from it. 1 Peter chapter 1, love this verse of Scripture. Knowing that you were not, verse 18, that you were not redeemed with perishable things like silver and gold from your futile way of life. Constantly in this culture, constantly there's the emphasis on money. I guarantee you, you tune into the news anytime through this day, and it won't be 2 hours. It'll probably be less before you'll hear something mentioned about money, money, investment, money, money. It's been constant theme in these recent weeks. We're not redeemed with filthy lucre. We're not redeemed with dollars and cents. If you had multiple billions of dollars, by the way, you used to have it. You don't have it now. But regardless of the amount, you could not pay your way into heaven. That's the whole point. You're not redeemed that way. Verse 19, then how are we redeemed? From the precious blood, as of a lamb. There it is again, unblemished, and spotless, the blood of Christ. During his lifetime, W.A. Criswell would often include in his way of life the writing of a number of books, and my library is filled with most of what Dr. Criswell wrote. I pulled the

0: In so many areas of the modern liberal Christian world, the preaching of the blood is offensive. I have been in churches where hymns on the blood have been purged from all the hymn books. And the liberal theologian looks upon a text such as ours as a religion of the butcher shop. But the presentation of the whole revelation of God in the Scriptures is ever the same. There is no remission of sins without the shedding of blood. From the beginning of Genesis to the book of the Revelation, the gospel story is that Christ is come into the world to die for our sins according to the Scriptures. And then, I love it that Criswell often would do this. He quotes from the great gospel psalm. What can wash away my sin? Answer that. Nothing but the blood of Jesus. What can make me whole again? Nothing but the blood of Jesus. Oh, precious is the flow that makes us white as snow. No other fount I know. Nothing but the blood of Jesus. That's from the very heart of the gospel. That comes from the Lord himself. My son, you are to go. And just as Isaac was to be offered up by Abraham, so the son was offered up for our sins in the exact plan and unfolding of the plan of salvation for us. That's not the theology of the butcher shop. That's the theology of the biblical record. It takes the blood to wash away the sins of the world. It, as one man put it so well, it is the greatest detergent ever known to humanity. It continues to wash away sin. The reason you have forgiveness is because of the blood of Christ that was poured out on that cross to redeem you from a slave market from which you could never redeem yourself. Isaiah looked ahead, John looked at, Peter looks back, and his concern is that we live lives in light of that, lives of purity. See verse 17? Look here. If you address as Father the one who impartially judges according to each one's work, conduct yourselves in fear during the time of your stay on earth. His emphasis is that we be holy as our God is holy. And that's up in verses 15 and 16. You maybe have been reared in a culture where the blood was not mentioned. Certainly in this day in which we live, it is becoming less and less a thing of importance. If you have been in that culture, you have missed the point of the Savior's death. Without the giving, the shedding, the pouring out of the blood, there is no forgiveness of our sins.
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2: This is Condice Benedict. 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

The story of amazing grace. It was written over 200 years ago by a sailor whose life was spared through the grace of God on a ship on a stormy sea, where he survived while the seaman who took his watch perished. Inspiring these words.

0: 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It's Bendigo's positive choice.
1: We rarely think of overeating, gluttony, as being one of the seven deadly sins. But it is. People are eating themselves to death. I know, I used to be one of them. Gluttony is one of the seven deadly sins, and it's still deadly. Hi, I'm Bernie Diamond, and welcome to A Different Perspective, as I'm joined by my special guest, Keith Henry. And do stay tuned, because in just a few minutes, I'll be telling you about my free daily devotional, Fresh. It's all about helping you draw closer to Jesus to become all that He created you to be. There's a certain brand of chocolate biscuits that you can buy in Australia where I live. They're called Tim Tams. Now, it's two biscuit wafers with a chocolate layer in between, and the whole thing's wrapped in a casing of chocolate. And if I were to point to any food that I have an addiction to, Tim Tams would be it. Just as I talk about them, I can picture them, smell them, and feel the taste as they crunch around in my mouth. Now, of course, there's nothing wrong with the odd Tim Tam, or any other food for that matter. In fact, without food, we die of starvation. And one of the amazing things that God's done is that He's given us such an amazing variety of food. Cereals, meats, vegetables, herbs, spices, and an endless array. I mean, incredible. One of the things I love to do is to try and cook a nice meal for my family on weekends and to be creative. I love Thai food and Hungarian goulash. Fabulous. But, and there is a but, in Western society today, we're eating ourselves to death. Obesity is rocketing. And whilst people are living longer on the whole, heart disease, diabetes, stroke, they're all on the increase. Gluttony is not a word we'd like to use. It's so old-fashioned, it seems. So judgmental. But gluttony is one of the seven deadly sins. And whether we like it today or not, even in modern society, it's still deadly. Well, Keith, welcome to the program.
2: Thanks, Bernie.
1: We're talking about gluttony today. Tell us about gluttony. What's gluttony all about? Why do we overeat? What's motivating us to do that?
2: We want more and more and more, basically. And gluttony is basically about seeking what's pleasurable for you.
1: Okay.
2: You become a pleasure seeker so that you want more pleasure and less responsibility.
1: Well, that fits pretty well with the sort of thinking of our times, doesn't it? You watch the ads on TV and it's all about you, isn't it?
2: It is, that's right. What you can get, what you can have. These are the consumers that use gluttony. They want to consume and use everything that they can.
1: Okay, so are you saying it's more than just food?
2: Yes, it is. If we look at the encourager, their seven deadly sin, the one they major in, is gluttony, because they want to consume as much as they can. They want to have as many ideas as they can. They want to keep moving. They don't want to stop moving because they have to think about what they're doing.
1: Hang on, let me just stop and think about that for a moment. The encourager, tell me a bit about the encourager, because encouragers sound good.
2: Well, they are. They're the happy people, the entertainers. Mm-hmm. The people at school, when you went to school, they were always the stars. They could do anything. They never had to try. They're just good at school, good at sport, friends with everyone. Mm-hmm. The trouble is, because they don't have to work hard at things, they're usually quite talented people.
1: Okay.
2: They want to now enjoy life. They're the Peter Pans of this world. Never grow up.
1: Ah, okay. So it's kind of, isn't it funny how the personality type has this particular virtue? I mean, when you say to someone, do you like encouragers? Our answer is, absolutely we do. I mean, yes. Who doesn't like to be around an encourager?
2: That's right.
1: If I was going to be shipwrecked on a desert island, I think I'd pick an encourager instead of a leader to be around, because they're nice to be around. And yet, somehow, I just want you to help me make this linkage here between the encourager and this sin of gluttony. Why is it again that there's this particular linkage? Why is the encourager so prone to this overconsumption, if we can call it that?
2: They're seeking pleasure all the time. They want to taste life. They want to taste everything that's pleasurable. Unlike a leader who wants to challenge life, they don't want the challenge. They want the excitement, the taste. and they want to keep moving.
1: All right, so the encourager wants all the pleasure. What's the downside of gluttony? What are the consequences of gluttony? I mean, I guess if we overeat, that's obvious.
2: Yes. The problem is that they never commit to doing anything or to finishing everything. They want to, you know, eat, as you said, you know, consume things, or they come up with a million ideas, mm-hmm. and they keep running from one idea to the other. They never finish one. Mm. And because there's no responsibility there, they can just keep moving all the time and leave somebody else to clean up the mess. In marriages, if you have an encourager, they can commit, by the way. They're not always like this, but this is the sin of gluttony. In some marriages, you have an encourager, they never have a regular job. They don't want to commit to something because it ties them down.
1: Okay, that's the downside. How do they get out of that? Because there's a good side to being an encourager, and I think this would be a horrible world without encouragers, wouldn't it?
2: Oh, it would. Everybody, as you said, wants to be around encourager. Oh. They're positive people. Their excitement, as soon as they walk in the room, they're the ones that will make it fun. Mm. Right, they're the fun people.
1: So how do they? Is there some virtue? Is there some way that they can channel their energies and their passions and their desires, which kind of works against this sin, which minimises its effect and impact?
2: The virtue for them, as mentioned in 2 Peter 1, is temperance. Temperance is moderation. So they have to focus more. Mm. Their problem is they're not focusing. That instead of running to the next thing, they actually have to stop where they are and finish it.
1: Okay.
2: So moderation or temperance.
1: That must be hard for them to do, though. That wouldn't be a natural thing for them to do, the encourager. If the encourager is the entertainer who runs on to the next idea, stopping and finishing would have to be something they learn.
2: Yes, they would have to learn it. In the Bible, it does say that we can overcome the lusts in the world by actually walking in the Spirit.
1: Mm-hmm.
2: So we can't do it naturally very well at all. We know what the answer is. We have to go moderation. We have to focus more. But it's very hard for us to do and to overcome any of these seven deadly sins. The only way to do it is to walk in the Spirit.
1: What does that mean in practice? Give me a practical example. I'm an encourager. I work in a job. I have to finish off things before I can move on to the next. It's driving everyone crazy that I'm not doing that. I kind of know that I've got to do it, but I just can't bring myself to get stuck in the detail. Is that what you're saying? And finish it off. What do I do now? That's my problem. What do I do now?
2: Well, it's hard to do it. You have to train yourself.
1: Mm-hmm.
2: And it's discipline. They don't have discipline in their lives.
1: Mm.
2: They have to start putting discipline in their lives.
1: Okay. It's not my particular gifting, and so it's not my particular area of weakness. I'm someone who really likes to finish something off well. Mm. In fact, my school motto, which I've taken on as my life motto, was Arge Quod Argus, whatever you do, do well.
2: Yes.
1: Right. And so I can't relate to this one.
2: Well, there is one way here. What they have to do, they're passionate people.
1: Mm-hmm.
2: Instead of having 100 things they could do, find one thing that they can be really passionate about.
1: Okay.
2: Focus on that one thing, and then they will be fulfilled, they will complete it.
1: That is good advice, isn't it? That is really good advice. So if you happen to be an encourager out there and this is something you're struggling with, I think that was a fantastic bit of advice. Well, Keith, thank you for that. Join me again tomorrow and we're going to look at the next deadly sin on the list. And that sin is greed. The Word of God is alive and active. 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I'm Bernie Diamond, and I'll catch you again same time tomorrow with a different perspective.
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8: In Ephesians 4 verse 32 we read, "Forgiving each other just as in Christ God forgave you." The Word for Today says to start by forgiving. Now if you'd like to start the new year with a clean slate and travelling lighter, let go of the old grudges that are weighing you down. American author Philip Yancey describes forgiveness as an unnatural act. He says, "You don't find dolphins forgiving sharks for eating their playmates. It's a dog-eat-dog world, not a dog-forgive-dog." Bitterness and hatred come naturally when you've been hurt. Forgiving is supernatural and requires the grace of God. But remember, Jesus said in Matthew 6:15, "But if you do not forgive others their sins, your Father will not forgive your sins." Think about it. There's not one single solitary reason God should ever forgive our sins. Yet the offences He pardons us for every day far outweigh anything that we'll ever be asked to forgive our parents, spouses and friends for. The Bible says in Ephesians 4:32, "Forgive each other, just as in Christ God forgave you." Forgiveness opens doors of a prison where you are both the prisoner and the jailer. Grudges not only isolate you from people who were once friends, they shorten your life by producing deadly enzymes that contribute to a host of physical ailments. One man told his counsellor, "I wish my brother could have come to my wedding, but we haven't spoken in years." The counsellor asked, "How come?" Pausing, the man replied, "It sounds ridiculous now, but I don't even remember." Drifting apart is the natural result of an unforgiving spirit. Forgiveness reverses the trend by healing broken relationships. It's a scientific fact that forgiveness adds years to your life. As a rule, when you talk to individuals who've passed the 80-year mark, you find they're at peace with themselves because they learn to forgive and to let go. So start by forgiving. That's the Word for Today.
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0: Did you know you can complete a fully accredited VET subject in ministry and theology in Bendigo as part of your senior certificate? If you're considering your Year 11 and 12 subjects for 2026, why not consider the fully accredited Certificate 3 in Christian Ministry and Theology? The program has been running in Australia for a couple of decades. Along with biblical and faith learning, it incorporates a local peer group, ministry placement, mentoring, and retreats. Imagine enjoying an experience of growth and learning in the Christian life that also contributes to your senior subjects and tertiary pathways through VET. Here's what current students have to say about the program.
1: I feel VET has impacted my school community by the more now open-mindedness of the community around me. I feel like when I started, they were a bit more closed off. They were like a bit nervous about this whole idea of me doing this new subject, but as I went through doing it and as I started a Bible study at my school, everyone's a lot more welcomed to this idea and they're all very excited about it and always wanting to hear what I've done or what I'm doing next.
2: I got the really great opportunity to lead on a camp, which was my first time ever, and it was just an amazing opportunity to experience different ways that you can help people in the Christian faith, and it was just a great opportunity that VET was able to provide that I could actually do it putting towards a school subject as well. Was amazing.
0: It doesn't matter what school you attend, you are eligible to be a part of VETamorphos. You can visit VETA.au or contact Caitlin through admin@bendigochurchofchrist.org.au.
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6: Picture Jesus, crown of thorns on his head, dying for the sins of the world and that spouse's sins, and then picture their spouse standing right there across from them at the cross of Jesus. And the spouse says, "I'm sorry I hurt you by being unfaithful or saying ABC. And they always ask the humility part, and the most important part in the forgiveness process is, "Will you please forgive me?"
7: Dr. Randy Schrader with a very powerful statement about the importance of forgiveness in marriage. He's back with us today on Focus on the Family with Jim Daly. We're exploring how bad habits and good habits can have a profound impact on your relationship in marriage. Thanks for joining us today. I'm John Fuller.
8: You know, it's so important. Having a strong marriage should be a goal for every couple, and certainly Christian couples. And I was really pleased with the discussion last time. It touched on so many fundamentally true things about who we are as human beings, what the Bible says about us, and then how to integrate that into a healthy marriage and work on that marriage so it can be a 10. And man, we're all for that here at Focus on the Family. And we're going to continue the discussion today and dig in with more practical advice on how to make your marriage what it needs to be.
7: And Dr. Randy Schrader has compiled that advice into a really helpful book. We mentioned last time, we come back to this time and time again. It's such strong material. It's called Simple Habits for Marital Happiness: Practical Skills and Tools That Build a Strong and Satisfying Relationship.
8: Randy, welcome back to Focus on the Family. Always good to have you.
6: I'm grateful for this second opportunity to strengthen marriages.
8: We left off last time talking about when a person has a heart attack, the first thing that the caregivers will do is CPR to try to revitalize that heart, get that heart pumping again so they can do the other life-saving things they need to do. But job one is to make sure that heart is beating again. You kind of applied that. You did apply that to marriages as well, using CPR. Describe the acronym for marriage and how it's used, and then let's get into some questions about it.
6: That is especially important with in-law relationships. I always suggest that there are kind of four types of relationships: acquaintances, friends, good friends, close friends. And so a lot of times I'll have married couples say, you know, I'm not real fond of my mother or father-in-law. And I'll say, view them like an acquaintance. And as you just mentioned, CPR, what they would do is when they get together with their in-laws, they would be civil, polite, and respectful. And we can do that with strangers, you know, just acquaintances. And that has helped so many in-law relationships that I've seen in my practice to keep that thought in mind. Just CPR the relationships. You may not ever get to the point of good friends or close friends, but that will make the relationships healthy.
8: No, that's good. I was playing golf not long ago with a guy, and he missed the green. And he goes, that's a son-in-law shot. And I said, what's that? He goes, close, but not what I was hoping for. So I better stop repeating that one. But that's kind of what you're talking about, right?
6: Yeah, exactly.
8: Be more civil. Don't tell a joke on your son-in-law.
6: Yeah.
8: I was surprised by your assessment that interruptions may be the number one predictor. Oh, my goodness. This is my weakest link. Mm-hmm. I read this morning when, you know, I sit in the chair and read the prep, look at the book, have my coffee. Jean comes down. She wakes up. She sits next to me. We try to do a little devotional time after I'm done reading the prep and all that. And I read this to her and she just smiled because I do that. I finish sentences for her. And I said, you know, I feel like it shows you that I'm engaged. And she goes, no, it's rude. But no, it's me being engaged, just like, I don't know, whoever burps after a meal. It's gross to us in America, but in Germany, it's a compliment.
6: Yeah.
8: So help us, those of us that are verbal.
6: Sure.
8: To slow down, let your spouse finish their thought, and that actually shows respect.
6: And this is another excellent question about interruptions. And it's interesting, and my book is grounded in research and biblical principles. Now, I did not include all the research studies in my book. I didn't want it to be a great big thick book. But they did a research study on premarital couples, and they discussed a differing opinion, you know, kind of a disagreement. And then they coded their communication for, I think it was an hour and 15 minutes. And then they came back 5 years later to find which of those couples were unhappy, which were separated, which were even divorced, you know, before 5 years. And what they discovered as the common denominator were interruptions. Because when we interrupt, we need to turn up the volume to get our point across. Mm-hmm. And so in answer to your question, and we all can do that. I can do that. You guys are great communicators. And so it's easy to interrupt and want to get our point out there. And we just need to pause. For 25 years, I was a professor of pastoral counseling at Concordia Theological Seminary. And I always suggested to pastors, when your parishioner is talking, wait 10 seconds before you respond.
8: Wow, that's a long time.
6: Long time, just because maybe your parishioner wants to continue on, mm-hmm. and they're just thinking. And so that pause is there. But it also helps the three of us and your listeners learn to avoid interruptions. Because interruptions, again, are that big predictor that can create unhappiness. And it kind of says we're not listening well.
8: Well, I want to punch the point here. You said it's the number one predictor, where I would have thought doing what we do every day here at Focus on the Family would be a lack of emotional or physical intimacy, finances, etc. But these researchers said no, it's interruptions.
6: Hmm. This was just this research study.
8: Yeah.
6: Wow. Yeah. Oh, yeah. Yeah.
8: That really put my problem at the top of the list, and I really don't like that. Let me say it that way.
6: We all can struggle with that, Jim, especially, you know, again, you're a good communicator, and it can be a struggle, but...
8: Okay, Jean, I will work on this. Honestly, I'll work on this. Give her 10 seconds in between her thoughts, make sure she's completed that thought.
6: Exactly.
8: I'll have her grade me on this over the next, till you come back.
9: 5 years.
6: Yeah, how about 5 years, Jim?
8: Listen, I like your advice, too, about being solution-focused in marriage. I tend to be driven by goal orientation, so solutions are really important to me. What does a solution-focused approach look like in a marriage relationship?
6: I think it's absolutely essential. Another great question that couples, what do they say in the business world? Don't bring me a problem, unless you have a solution. And so we just need to take that over to the marriage world where, you know, if Jenny has a hurt with me or a disappointment, which she does, she needs to give me a chance to fix it, and she can put out there a solution. And so I talk about the Speak the Truth in Love formula in my book. In Ephesians 4, God tells all of us, speak the truth, and the two words, in love. So, you know, a spouse would say, when I heard you say this, I felt hurt or disappointed because, give the reasons, and then the final point is the will you please solution. Will you please say it this way, or will you please do this? So, yeah, we need to be solution-focused.
8: Randy, let me ask you this question, and I think men struggle with this more than women. And when you say it that way, it's like going to a counselor. You go to a marriage counselor, and the person is saying accurately, you know, when you have conflict, Jim, I'll just use myself, you know, address Gene by saying exactly what you just said. It sounds brilliant. It sounds wonderful, but it's not what I'm thinking in the moment. How do we train ourselves to be able to slow down enough emotionally? Because your gears start spinning, your defense mechanisms go up, all those things that occur in a marital discussion, and you don't remember to say, here's what I heard, here's what it sounded like to me, this is how you hurt me. How do we get there? Counseling thousands of couples, you must see a formula in there that works.
6: Sure.
8: Do people have to rehearse that? How do you capture that thing you don't want to say, like Paul writes about, the things I don't want to do, I do, and the things I shouldn't do, I, you know. So the whole thing there, how do you train yourself to do this brilliant breathing exercise emotionally?
6: Yeah. Jim, I always say we can't read minds, but you read my mind. Because we do need to rehearse.
8: Okay.
6: And I'll just say, when I use that with my lovely wife, Jenny, I'll just turn the sound off in the car, and I'll practice it in the car. You know, Jenny, when I saw you forget to do this, I felt disappointed because we need to remember, will you please write it down, or something like that. But I do exactly what you just suggested, Jim. I just rehearse it away from her out loud, not thinking in my mind, so that I say it very lovingly to her.
8: Yeah. You know, you speak also in the book about timeouts. Now, parenting timeouts, we really moved to that, you know, instead of, you know, the spankings at some point. Yeah. You know, I remember spanking Trent for hitting Troy. And Trent is so smart. I don't know how old he was, 6, 7, I don't know. But he was mistreating Troy. And I gave him a SWAT for it. And he's like, Dad, why do you hit me? Because I'm hitting Troy. Right. That's pretty smart.
6: Oh, yeah.
8: And,
6: good question.
8: And that's Trent.
9: And that moved you along to timeouts.
8: That moved me more to timeouts. Yeah. And I was big on, you know, taking away a toy that he really liked or putting him in a timeout. That was pretty effective as well. I think Super Nanny talked about that as well. But you apply timeouts in marriage. Describe how that can work in a healthy way.
6: Timeouts are critical for a marriage, so they don't have harsh endings. In fact, another research study, I've done tons of research reading, said that harsh endings are the number one predictor for divorce. And so we don't want to have harsh endings to differing opinions. We want to have, like you mentioned earlier, Jim, solutions. We want to find solutions. And so when a couple is discussing a differing opinion, if something is said or it's a facial expression or something is done, the spouse who felt that hurt would use one of two words. You know, that's a pinch. Or the other word is, that's, you know, the ouch, that hurt. And so if that is said a couple of times, pinch or ouch, well, the spouse who said pinch or ouch, if it happened again where the one spouse was disrespectful in tone of voice or words or facial expression, they would literally use the athletic timeout and just take a break. And then when they're apart, I always suggest to couples that they try to write down again in one sentence, what the differing opinion is, then talk about areas of agreement, what do we agree on as a possible solution, and then pray about it, and then maybe offer other solutions that have not come up. But the timeout could be 30 minutes, it could be an hour, it could be we'll wait till the next day and talk about this again.
8: But I like that formula of writing it down and what's a different way we can approach this,
6: sure,
8: or solutions to the problem. That's good. Hey, I love this one, too. You warn husbands and wives not to be a schnauzer. I think I'm connected with word association. That works for my brain. So how do we avoid, well, A, what is a schnauzer? And B, how do we avoid it?
6: A schnauzer is kind of putting their nose in the other partner's business a lot and being critical and complaining.
8: Now, there's got to be, just describe that, because I think in marriage, I mean, that's also described as intimacy. So how do you know where that line is where, you know, you're kind of putting your nose into my business in an area that really should be off limits to you? That kind of sounds funny because we're one flesh.
6: Yeah, yeah. Well, going back to yesterday, a great question again, when we talked about forgiveness, too many couples view hurts as either minor infractions or major felonies, which means that it's necessary to talk about all hurts. And so what I talk about in Simple Habits for Marital Happiness are scratches, cuts, and lacerations. If we scratch ourselves working around the house, we don't do anything to fix it. We know it's going to leave a faint scab and it'll heal up on its own. No big deal. We just let it go. If we cut ourselves, we'll put an ointment and a Band-Aid on it. If we get a laceration much deeper, then we may have to go get a stitch or two. And so I always suggest, so couples, our spouses are not schnauzers, you know, always complaining, I ask them to recognize that scratches occur and let those go. Now, we all have our own dictionaries. What's a scratch to a husband may be a cut to a wife, let's say, okay, or in different marriages. And so I suggest to couples that they evaluate their concerns, that they don't, they check objectively, how often am I, the four C's, correcting, criticizing, complaining, or condemning my spouse? And I often, if there is a schnauzer in a marriage relationship, I'll say, I would like for both of you to go 3 days and not do any of the four C's. No corrections, no complaints, no criticism, no condemnation. And let's see what that does for your marriage. So that now there could be some cuts and lacerations happen in those 3 days, but they let it go. You know, but it hopefully helps them understand the importance. We've got to learn that if something is annoying Jenny, she may not bring it up to my attention, or my wife, Jenny, and vice versa.
7: Yeah. And Dr. Schrader, as we look at common flashpoints for marriages, here at Focus, we get a lot of phone calls from couples struggling with finances. It's not coming in. They're not managing it well. You've got some pretty simple approaches to kind of reducing the stress in marriage when it comes to finances.
6: Yes, yes. There are a number of them. And I certainly a beginning point, I think it's really beneficial for couples to have a joint checking account. So there's not his money, her money, and then our money, kind of three accounts. Because when it works like that, sometimes it feels like a business partnership. Rather than as God says, the two shall be one, a one flesh union. Plus, it overcomes what we talked about the other day, no secrets. You know, to have that joint checking account prevents secrets because they both know the income and the outgo.
8: Yeah, but if I want to buy that special gift and not let her know about it. No, I'm teasing. I think that's great advice. You also talk about take three, a method to help limit couples from impulse spending.
6: Yeah, impulse spending.
8: Describe that so everybody knows what you're talking about.
6: There is compulsive buying disorder, compulsive spending disorder, whatever you want to call it.
8: And it's real.
6: Oh, it's real. Yeah, it's an addiction where our spouse says, I have to spend money today in order to feel good about myself.
8: I think couples that don't experience that are kind of aghast that that's how someone could operate. But you know, again, this is just out of control buying habits, right?
6: Yeah, well, it's an addiction. It's an addiction.
8: You know,
6: I mean, I saw a couple that the husband owned a business, made $300,000 a year, and they were in debt.
8: Yeah.
6: He couldn't keep up with their spending. That happens on the flip side, too, where the husband can be a compulsive spender.
8: Randy, and you're a counselor, and you get this, but describe for us those underlying things. These are symptoms of other things, typically.
6: Sure.
8: Addictions of all sorts. It could be pornography. It could be impulsive buying. It could be lying. It's just But these are the outcomes of something going on deeper in that person's soul, really. Connect sure. those dots for us a little bit.
6: Well, it is a personal issue. We talked about the vinegar.
8: In the apple pie.
6: Yeah.
8: Doesn't work well.
6: Yeah. And I kind of boil it down to two words, have to. You know, if a spouse says, I have to drink today to feel better, I have to gamble on that sports game to make myself feel good, and then they develop a gambling addiction. I have to spend money and go out shopping. And so have-tos are addictions that can create problems. And so going back to that take three, I think especially with major purchases, or it could be with minor purchases, if a spouse has a spending addiction, they need to take 3 days or 3 weeks or 3 months before buying something.
8: Yeah.
6: And so it kind of slows them down, so every day they're not spending money.
8: Is there, again, I'm just thinking to myself, I tend to buy the big ticket items usually in our house. You know, I'm talking about washing machines. Jean will say, yeah, the washer's going out. I'm, you know, and she does do this as well, but we'll tend to do research or something like that. But when I'm ready to go, I'm ready to go. And I don't think it's impulse spending. I think it's just efficiency, right? I mean, but, you know, and I'm not going out and buying a car without her knowing about it. But kind of describe that. You get enough information, you go.
6: Sure, sure. And I also say when it comes to take three, if a couple's having issues with spending, maybe they involve three friends or three family members to kind of say, you know, what are some good pros and cons with, let's say you mentioned a car, a big ticket item, you know, and somebody's an expert in cars. You know, what do you think about me getting this car? And now, those three family members or friends are not involved in the discussion process, but they kind of say, hey, these are my thoughts, these are the pros and cons I see, and then the couple takes that information and then they talk together, is this purchase within the budget, is it a want, is it a need, and is this beneficial for our marriage?
8: You also believe there are some simple habits that will bond couples together in powerful ways. For example, sharing laughter together. I like this. Humor does a lot to cover up pain in marriage. I think most of your funny comedians come from places of pain, actually. It's really interesting to look at comedians' backgrounds because there are often hardship and things in there. But healthy kind of humor and just taking life with a little bit of, let me say, sugar, not salt.
6: Yeah.
8: And understanding hard things happen and where we can laugh, let's laugh together.
6: Yeah. Laughter removes the stress in life. And you too, Jim and John, have a terrific sense of humor. John, you and I were visiting before the broadcast that your mom had a good sense of humor and was teasing you today.
9: Uh-huh.
6: As you talked to her on the phone.
9: Yeah.
6: So,
8: how did that make you feel, John?
9: It really is pretty fun to see.
8: Good.
6: That's probably where you got your sense of humor is from your mom. But yeah, humor is absolutely essential. And what laughter is, good medicine.
8: Yeah. Hey, Randy, let's close with this. You believe a strong and healthy marriage is built on shared faith, where couples read their Bible, pray together. I think that's critical. We're seeing that in the marriage data that we're doing. You want to have the most rewarding marriage. Go to church together, read the word together, pray together regularly. It doesn't have to be every day, but several times a week. And I'll tell you, Jean and I have been really good at that since being in COVID and coming out of COVID. Mm-hmm. We've kept that practice.
10: Good for you.
8: And it really develops intimacy. And I think the lowest divorce rates among all people, all marriages, are people that practice those three things: going to church, praying together, and reading the word together.
6: So true. And that, yeah, those research studies have proven those facts. And I, one of the things I think we need to keep in mind, and maybe your listeners are saying, I don't know how to pray. You know, how do I pray with my spouse? I never saw my mom and dad pray together. My mom and dad didn't teach me how to pray, or we had just rote prayers that we did. And so what I suggest to all couples is that there's three parts to prayer. You know, dear God, our Father in heaven, Heavenly Father. And the second part is you know, expressing gratefulness to God for certain blessings or petitions, whatever. And then the third part, of course, is in Jesus' name. Jesus is our mediator, takes all of our prayers to our Heavenly Father. And so what I do in counseling, I'll have couples hold hands, and I ask them to limit to one sentence. So it doesn't become a competition.
8: Yeah, because it's easier to do.
6: Yeah, one spouse may be good at praying and could go on for, you know, paragraphs, and the other spouse is intimidated. So I'll have them hold hands, and I'll have the husband go first, and I'll just have him say, dear God, bless our marriage. In Jesus' name, amen. And he says that. And other than I'll have, say, the wife say, dear God, bless us with good health. In Jesus' name, amen. And then I ask them at home to do that every day, and they alternate. But I stress, you only get to say one sentence. Mm-hmm. So again, it's not intimidating. And it's unbelievable how that has developed. Now, I say other times during the day, if one of you or both of you want to pray and pray in paragraphs, that's fine. Okay? But for somebody who's never observed prayer in the home, you know, they were raised by parents that never prayed, and now all of a sudden they're supposed to learn how to pray, it is a big stress relief, mm-hmm. and it strengthens their oneness in Christ. And yeah. so that three-part prayer, one sentence, makes a huge difference in a marriage relationship based on the facts you just shared while ago, Jim.
8: Yeah, very good, Randy. And this has been great, kind of like rocket fuel. This isn't just cheap premium gas. You've provided the rocket fuel we need to have happy and holy marriages. And I'm so grateful for your insights. And this is the resource that you need, folks. It is so practical and so straightforward. Really process-minded, Randy. I know that's how you think. I mean, the title of the book couldn't be more clear, Simple Habits for Marital Happiness. Who doesn't want that? Randy, again, thank you so much for being with us.
6: To God be the glory. Thanks for having me.
7: That's how we concluded our two-part conversation with Dr. Randy Schrader about really simple ways that you can help transform your marriage. Follow up by getting a copy of Dr. Schrader's excellent book, Simple Habits for Marital Happiness. 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I'm John Fuller.
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1: The psalmist David wrote, "How precious are your thoughts about me, O God. They cannot be numbered." Pastor Greg Laurie says we should return the favor.
2: It's so important to remember the Lord. You know, one way is just to say grace over a meal. I like that, don't you? When you get up in the morning and you start the day with scripture and prayer, that's a way to remember the Lord. When you set Sunday aside and say, this is the Lord's day. There might be things we can do, but we're going to go worship the Lord in church. That's a way to remember the Lord. This is-

of us spend so little time thinking about the Lord during the day, and yet we want to live with Him forever. God's Word has a bottomless supply of insights for life, but social media captures so much more of most people's attention. Well, today on A New Beginning, as Pastor Greg Laurie continues our Genesis series, we'll see how Noah remembered the Lord. It was his priority after reaching dry land following the flood. We'll learn a number of principles from following the life of this great patriarch.

0: keeps his promises. Let's pray. Father, we're so glad you keep your promises to us. We don't always keep our promises to you, but even though sometimes we are faithless, you are always faithful. Now we ask you to speak to us from your word. I pray for anybody here who doesn't know you that this would be eye-opening for them and they would want to get right with you. Or maybe someone who has stumbled and fallen in some way, shape, or form, that they could be restored after hearing this message from your word. We commit this Bible study to you now. In Jesus' name we pray. Amen. So we've all had promises made to us. Maybe some were broken. Maybe we made a promise to someone else that we broke. But the good news is when God makes a promise to us, he's good for it. You can take it to the bank. He always keeps his promises. And in fact, every time you see a rainbow, it's a reminder that God keeps his promises. Because the rainbow is a symbol of this covenant that he made with humanity after Noah and his family got out of the ark and landed safely. Now the Lord was promising something very special to them. And God keeps his promises to us. Someone said that there are at least 3,000 promises from God to us in the Bible. Well, what are they? Here's just a few. You might want to write down these references. God promises to forgive you of all of your sins. 1 John 1:9 says, if we will confess our sin, he's faithful and just to forgive us our sin and cleanse us from all unrighteousness. God promises to give us a new life in Christ. Because over in 2 Corinthians 5:17 it says, if any man be in Christ, he is an altogether different kind of person. The old things have passed away, and behold, everything becomes fresh and new. I love that. One of the reasons I like it when it rains is everything gets cleaned. All the dirty cars are cleaned, right? And you might even see a rainbow afterwards. God makes all things new when we believe in him. He promises to be with us in our hard times. Maybe I'm talking to somebody right now going through a very difficult time. You feel as though you've been abandoned and you're alone. Well, here's what God says. When you go through deep waters, I'll be with you. When you go through rivers of difficulty, you will not drown. When you walk through the fire of oppression, you'll not be burned up and the flames will not consume you. God also promises to complete the work he has begun in your life. Philippians 1:6 says, I'm sure of this. He who began a good work in you will bring it to completion at the day of Jesus Christ. God also promises to give us peace in our hearts when we're tempted to worry. Because we're told in Philippians 4:6, don't worry about anything, pray about everything. And the peace of God that passes all understanding will guard your heart and mind in Christ Jesus. God also promises to provide for your needs. Jesus says, don't be like the non-believers. All they think about is what they're going to eat, what they're going to wear, what they're going to drink. But rather seek first the kingdom of God and his righteousness, and all these things shall be added to you. One other promise I would like to focus on. Jesus promises that he will come again to our world. That's right. Jesus said in John 14:3, I will come again. And he means what he says, and he says what he means. It's interesting, I read a Gallup poll that revealed that 66% of the American people believe Jesus Christ is coming back to the earth in the future. 66%. That's more than the amount of Americans that claim to be born again. So even non-believers are believing Jesus is coming. I think even people who aren't Christians are alarmed at the state of our world right now. The turmoil, the upheaval, the unraveling before our eyes, it appears, of our own culture. And they're saying, is this like what the Bible was talking about? They're wondering, is Armageddon coming? Jesus is coming again. And there's a series of events that are going to happen in the end times. And they're a lot like dominoes closely stacked together. And when the first one falls, the others will fall in rapid succession. And those events in chronological order are the rapture, the revealing of the Antichrist, the tribulation period, the battle of Armageddon, the second coming, and then the millennium. So it starts with the rapture. That's the next event on the prophetic calendar. 1 Thessalonians 4:17 says, the dead in Christ shall rise first, and we which are alive and remaining shall be caught up together with them in the clouds, and so shall we ever be with the Lord. The word caught up is from the Greek word harpazo. It means to be taken by force. It's been translated into the word rapture. That is commonly used to describe this event. We're caught up to meet the Lord. And I bring this up because Jesus actually said it would be like it was in the days of Noah before the Lord's return. Matthew 24:37, Jesus said, the arrival of the Son of Man will take place in times like Noah's. Before the great flood, everyone was carrying on as usual, having a good time, right until the day that Noah entered the ark. They knew nothing until the flood came and swept everything away. The Son of Man's arrival will be like that. Two men will be working in the field. One will be taken, the other left behind. Two women will be grinding at the mill. One will be taken and another left behind. So stay awake, be alert. You have no idea when your master will show up. So we're talking a little bit about Noah last time and how evil things were and how Noah managed to walk with God when no one else did. But what does it mean to walk with God? It's really quite simple. If you take a walk with someone, the idea is to get in cadence with each other so you can have a conversation. And there's actually a verse in the book of Amos that gives an insight. It says, shall two walk together unless they have agreed? Unless they have agreed. So to walk with God is to be in agreement with Him. In fact, this can be translated, can two walk together unless they've made an appointment? So you have an appointment with God, and I suggest you keep it. You remember that Adam had an appointment with God, or he would meet with the Lord in the cool of the day, and one day the Lord showed up in the Garden of Eden, and Adam was hiding. Why? Because he had sinned against the Lord. And God wants you to keep your appointment. You know, some people are always late for everything. Are you one of those people? Who are the late people? Raise your hand. See, well, you're raising your hand. You're owning it. You're the late people. Always late. Always 15 minutes late, right? Why is that? You don't want to be late for your appointment with God. How many of you are punctual and always on time? Raise your hand. Oh, a few more of those people. Okay, now let me ask another question. How many of you who are punctual are married to a late person? Raise your hand. Interesting. Welcome to my world. I won't say who's who, but you might be able to figure it out. But anyway, and speaking of marriage, the word unless they have agreed also speaks of a betrothal. Can two walk together unless they've been joined as if in marriage? And the picture of us being married to Christ is used many times in Scripture. He's the groom, we're the bride, right? And my wife and I, you know, being married so many years, know each other very well. We'll go into a restaurant and we'll sit down, a restaurant we've been to before. And before Kathy even picks up the menu, I'll say, you're going to order this. And she'll ignore me. And she'll go through this whole process of asking many questions about, can I substitute that for this and this for that? And what about this other thing? And she goes around and around and she always orders what I say she'll order because I know what she's going to do. And she often knows the same about me. I'll forget something, she'll remember it. Between us, we have one complete brain, right? But here's the idea. I'm getting in sync with God. I know what God thinks about this. How do I know what God thinks about it? Because I read the Bible. And the Bible reveals God to me. And I know His thoughts. When we get into the Sermon on the Mount, effectively, you're reading the manifesto, the worldview of Jesus Himself. That's why if you have a red letter Bible, the Sermon on the Mount is all red. All red, because it's just the words of our Lord. You want to know what Jesus thinks about these things? Well, of course, read the whole Bible. But in particular, in the Sermon on the Mount, you will see. So, can two walk together unless they have agreed? So, to walk with God means to get in sync with God, to be in rhythm with God.
1: Thanks for joining us for A New Beginning with Pastor Greg Laurie, Senior Pastor of Harvest Christian Fellowship in Riverside, California. We're learning some lessons from the life of Noah today as Pastor Greg brings a message from the book of Genesis. Let's continue.
0: Number two, Noah was a witness for God. He was a witness for God. In 2 Peter, he's described as a preacher of righteousness. You know, though, he didn't have a lot of converts. In fact, he didn't have any. He lived 950 years and effectively outside of his family, did not have a single convert. But he stands as an example to all of those faithful seed sowers out there. You know, it's not my job to convert anybody. It is my job to faithfully communicate the gospel. So maybe you've shared the gospel with many people and no one has ever responded. Maybe you might want to think of breath mints. I'm not sure. Stop eating raw garlic before you engage people. There might be some extenuating circumstances here we could look at. But apart from that, your job is to deliver the message and leave the results in the hands of God. Well, Noah did that, but he did reach his family because Hebrews 11:7 says, by faith, Noah, being divinely warned of things not yet seen, moved with godly fear, prepared an ark for the saving of his household. Number three, Noah worked for God. He worked for God. He said, I want you to effectively build a giant boat. Now, there was no body of water nearby. It had never rained before. And Noah's building a giant boat, effectively like a big box that was unsinkable. And one of the greatest practical acts of faith in all of history, Noah cut down that first gopher wood tree to build this ark. You know, the Bible doesn't tell us he was a carpenter. He certainly wasn't a shipbuilder. But God called an unqualified man to do something. God does not call the qualified. He qualifies the called. Consider this fact. The ark was built by amateurs, but the Titanic was built by professionals. Okay? So sometimes it works out just fine. Now, when we think of the ark, we think this is impossible. You could get all of those animals inside of that ark. Well, it's not impossible at all. And they didn't have to get every animal in there. They were only to carry air-breathing, land-dwelling animals and creeping things and winged animals like birds, aquatic life like fish and whales and other amphibious creatures obviously could be in the ocean around. They didn't have to have every breed of dog, for instance, out today. They just had to have the original two dogs before we started coming up with all of these weird oodles. Someone decided a poodle should be bred with every other breed of dog. We have labradoodles and all kinds of other variations, jackapoodles, spoodles. I looked this up. There's even a German woodle, which is a German wire hair standard poodle. Look, how many of you own a labradoodle? Raise your hand up. Okay, let me just insult your dog for a moment, if you don't mind. This is my opinion. I thought of getting one. They're very cute. And they're hyperallergenic, right? Okay, we know that. So they don't shed. Okay, it's nice. But everyone I know that has one of these dogs all seem to be collectively stupid. And I've tried to figure it out. They run around like they're insane. Like, what is wrong with this dog? Other dogs will sit quietly. You can pet them. The labradoodle's like, you know, just... I don't know what it is. And so I Googled it. Why are labradoodles so stupid? And said something interesting happens because labs are not stupid and poodles are not stupid. But when you get the oodles gone, something happens. But I also read that it's because they're very hyperactive and they need to be attention given to them. Okay, whatever. But I shouldn't have said any of these things. I know I've offended someone. I'm sorry. I feel like I've gone after the cat people long enough. Now it's time to just offend everybody out there I could possibly offend. Let's think for a few moments about the spiritual life of Noah. I mean, this man, you know, really without any support to speak of, followed the will of God. And he sat in this boat for all of this time and he waited on the Lord. And then when they finally reached dry land, bringing me to point number four, he remembered God. And I'm really impressed by Genesis 8:20 that says, Noah built an altar to the Lord. I mean, hey, if you'd been cooped up in a boat for that long, wouldn't you want to just run around for a while? Noah said, no, I'm going to bring a sacrifice to God. I'm going to remember that God did all of this for us. And I think it's so important to remember the Lord. There's so many ways that we can do it. You know, one way is just to say grace over a meal. I like that, don't you? I love when I see a family just bow for a moment of prayer and ask God to bless their food. By the way, if you're asked to say grace, don't go too long. Just thank you, Lord, you provided this food. Don't wait for the food to get cold. Just don't be that person. You probably have a labradoodle too. I don't know, is it? Probably in the restaurant with you, right? Because it's your emotional support dog, right? But giving thanks, that's a simple way. When you take a portion of your income, the tithe, an offering, and say, we're going to give faithfully to the Lord, that's a way to remember the Lord. When you get up in the morning and you start the day with scripture and prayer, that's a way to remember the Lord. When you set Sunday aside and say, this is the Lord's day, there might be things we can do, but we're going to go worship the Lord in church. That's a way to remember the Lord.

0: Good encouragement today on A New Beginning from Pastor Greg Laurie by way of his message called God Keeps His Promises. One of the first promises that Pastor Greg mentioned earlier in the message is that the Lord promises to forgive our sin. If we confess our sin, He's faithful and just to forgive us of our sin and cleanse us from all unrighteousness. That's a promise from the Bible, right there for the taking. Have you received that promise? Well, Pastor Greg says that it's for everyone.
1: That's right. The Bible says whoever will call upon the name of the Lord will be saved. So think of it this way. Maybe you're out in a riptide in the ocean and you can't get your footing and you're in trouble and you see a lifeguard. Call out for help and the lifeguard will rescue you. The same is true spiritually. You're drowning in your sin. You need help. Jesus will save you. He will rescue you, but you must call out to Him. And you know how you do that? You do it in prayer. So let me just lead you in a simple prayer. And you can pray this prayer after me. You can pray it out loud if you'd like. And this is where you are calling out to Jesus to save you. Just pray this. Lord Jesus, I know I'm a sinner. And I know you are the Savior who died on the cross for my sin and rose again from the dead. Now, Lord, I turn from my sin and I put my faith in you. Be my Savior, my Lord, be my God and my friend. I choose to follow you from this moment forward. In Jesus' name I pray. Amen. Hey, if you just prayed that prayer, I want you to know that Christ Himself has come to live inside of you. And I have a resource I want to send you. It's called the New Believer's Bible. 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
0: 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What we can learn from it next time. 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
1: Hi, it's Tim from Momentum. What if we as men committed to being fit and healthy? What impact would that have on you, your family and your life? Today, I want to talk about exercise. I started my journey with health and fitness at the age of 16, and I've lived an active and healthy lifestyle ever since. I love having a great workout, getting the body moving, but you know, as much as that's great for our physical health, exercise can be really helpful in lifting our mood and balancing our mental health too. Things like hiking in the hills, walking at the beach, or just getting out in nature can also have an amazing impact on our overall health and well-being. So can I encourage you to make exercise a regular part of your life? 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
7: Welcome to 6640, the ministry outreach of Koinonia House and Koinonia Institute. Today's Bible teacher is Chuck Missler, connecting the Bible to your life and the world around you. In today's study, Chuck completes his teaching on the Gospel according to Luke, chapter 20.
8: And he beheld them and said, "What is this then that is written? The stone which the builders rejected, the same is become the head of the corner." And that's, again, a quote from Psalm 118, the thing we talked about so much last time. This is the same psalm that was shouted by the crowd as Jesus presented himself as the Mashiach Nagid in Luke 19. The stone, of course, is the Messiah. One of the interesting things is you can search the scripture from cover to cover and find consistency. The stone, the rock, these are idioms. The Holy Spirit uses these things consistently. 40 different writers, 66 different books. And yet we see the use of idioms of this kind consistently used. That's what is called the principle of expositional constancy. This fancy word, meaning they use the same metaphors and so forth. The builders, that of course is the Jewish religious leaders. It says, "Whosoever shall fall upon that stone shall be broken, but on whosoever it shall fall, it will grind him to powder." So again, that's why the stone is such a useful metaphor here. See, for other foundation can no man lay than that is laid, which is Jesus Christ. Those who stumble over him in disbelief are judged. That's the smiting stone. Daniel 2 being an example of that. This refers, of course, to the second coming of Christ and the establishment of his kingdom. The ultimate rejection was the unpardonable sin when they attributed the miracles of Christ to Satan. That was back in Matthew 12. And that's why Matthew 13 is a pivotal point in the Gospel of Matthew. From that point on, he speaks only in parables in public. That terminated God's witness to the nation. And after that, Jesus spoke only in parables. You need to really understand. It's very clear, especially in the Matthew account. And of course, the final rejection wasn't just Jesus and the cross. The final rejection was the stoning of Stephen in Acts chapter 7. From then, the gospel went from the Jews to the Samaritans, and then from the Samaritans to the Gentiles. It went to the Samaritans in Acts 8, and then it went out to the Gentiles in Acts 10. Very clear steps, if you will. Sin always compounds upon itself, by the way. The Jewish leaders permitted John the Baptist to be killed. The Jewish leaders requested for Jesus to be crucified. But they themselves stoned Stephen. So each one of those are steps of rejection, obviously. It's a serious thing to reject the message of God and the messengers of God. It says it all. Verse 19, the chief priests and the scribes, the same hour, sought to lay hands on him, and they feared the people, for they perceived that he had spoken this parable against them. No kidding, Dick Tracy, you know. In their conspiracy, of course, they recognized that he was speaking of the vineyard that Isaiah was speaking of. A vineyard is an idiom for Israel. And they watched him and sent forth spies, which should feign themselves just men, that they might take hold of his word so that they might deliver him unto the power and the authority of the governor. So they're already setting their stage here. But we learn from the Matthew account, specifically, they were smart enough to know that they shouldn't try to do that on a feast day, because the Romans will be too sensitive and they'll have Rome come crashing down around their ears. And they ask him, saying, Master, we know that thou sayest and teachest what rightly. Neither acceptest thou the person of any, but teachest the way of God truly. These hypocrites were spies sent by the Pharisees and the Herodians. We see it clearly in Mark 12. They were hoping that Jesus would do one of two. He hoped they either offend the Jews by saying pay the tax, or invoke a cause of action by the Romans. Don't pay. If you pay the tax, you'll offend the Jews. If you don't pay the tax, you bring Rome down. So they thought they had him cornered here. They said to him, is it lawful for us to give tribute unto Caesar or no? Now, Jesus is no fool here. But he perceived their craftiness and said to them, why tempt ye me? Show me a penny. Whose image and superscription hath it? He answered and said, Caesar's. The coinage, you see, is emblematic of administrative authority. Caesar's provision of law and order, his protections, maintenance of roads and sea lanes, universal currency system that was an aid to commerce. That was a big thing, by the way, that caused Pax Roma to be effective. And he said to them, okay, render therefore unto Caesar the things that are Caesar's, and unto God the things which be God's. Now, this is a very famous event. I think we've all heard it many times. The whole idea is render to Caesar things that are Caesar's. That's only half the story. Whose image are you in? You're in God's image. Then you should render to God the things that are God's. See, there's two images implied here. The image on the coin is Caesar. You are made in God's image. That implies an identity. Our citizenship is not with Rome. Our citizenship is in heaven. And we need to remember that. As someone who has spent a good part of his executive career, as well as his service time in the service of the military or intelligence agencies, whatever, I now look back and realize that much of what I used to regard as patriotism is really an obsolete form of idol worship. Our citizenship is in heaven. The leader that we're not committed to a leader, we're committed to, in the political sense, we're committed to a rule of law that's evaporating. Our primary commitment is not even to that rule of law, it's to the ruler of the universe, in the person of Jesus Christ. We are strangers and pilgrims on the earth. We know that so glibly in a poetic sense. No, it's in a very real sense. Very real sense. Now, what are saints? You know, I always love Donald Gray Barnhouse's definition, so I put it in here. What are saints? He says they're a group of displaced persons uprooted from their natural home and on their way to an extraterrestrial destination, not of this planet, neither in its roots nor in its ideals. How true. How true. Governmental authority is instituted by God and must be respected. And, of course, Romans 13 is a classical reference in that area. There's a number of other places, too. Citizens of heaven pay taxes while down here. Pilgrims down here can deposit their wealth in heaven by sending it up ahead. We talked about that when we were in Luke chapter 16. The counsel that Jeremiah gave the Jewish exiles in Babylon, seek the peace of the city, he said in Jeremiah 29. We should always seek the peace of the city, even if we're in the city of our enemies. Well, anyway, they could not take hold of his words before the people, and they marveled at his answer, and they held their peace. He outfoxed them again, of course. See, the religious leader used this incident against Jesus in his trial, but they totally misrepresented his opinion, of course, his position. Well, here come the liberals. You know, the term liberal is really offensive to me, because it's amazing to me how various groups pawn off vocabulary changes for political ends. The homosexuals and sodomites call themselves gay. And that the media picked up on that. They call gay. There's nothing gay about that lifestyle. It's life-shortening. Well, the word liberal, what do we mean by liberal? Well, those are the people on the left. No, liberal is a euphemistic term for spiritually bankrupt degenerates, subversives that are seeking to separate us from our heritage. Let's call it what it is. It's that simple. Subversive, because they're trying to separate us from our heritage. I'm reminded by Ann Coulter's tremendous observation, I thought. One of her columns, she points out that the Catholics have rules, but they don't impose those rules on non-Catholics. The Jews have all kinds of rules, but they don't impose them on non-Jews. The Muslims have rules that they're trying to impose on everybody else. Who do they think we are, liberals? There came to him certain of the Sadducees, which deny that there's any resurrection. And they ask him, now you understand, the Pharisees were the extreme legalists. We would profile them on the right, perhaps, of a spectrum. The Sadducees were at the other end. They were the liberals of the day. They didn't believe in angels, didn't believe in resurrections. They didn't believe in those supernatural things. They had a very pragmatic outlook in terms of materialistic looks. They were the ones that get into power in the book of Acts. The Pharisees were powerful in the gospel period, but a decade or two later, the Sadducees are really more of the politically astute ones. Anyway, the Sadducees which deny that there's any resurrection. That's why they're sad, you see. Now, that's a silly little pun, though. You may laugh at that, but that'll help you remember which is which. Who the Herodians are, who the Pharisees are, who the Sadducees are. They deny the resurrection and so forth. And they ask him, and they rose about 300 B.C., and they rejected the supernatural, especially the resurrection. And Paul takes advantage of them in Acts 23. He gets them fighting among themselves that way. Now, the Pharisees, the legalists, are conservatives. They did take the Bible seriously in their way. The Sadducees were the modernists, or what we would call liberals. They did not believe in the resurrection. The Sadducees opposed the apostles' preaching of the resurrection in Acts 4 and Acts 23, which is why they had to kill Lazarus after he was raised in John 12. Most of the priests and temple politicians were Sadducees. They were prominent and rich. Liberalism is also a departure from historic Christianity. In fact, it's a masquerade posing as Christianity. And tragically, most of our churches, a large number of our churches, are liberal. There was a time that the unregenerate people were outside the church. But in our day, see, an unbeliever is a skeptic denying the authority of Scripture, the deity of Christ, and the supernatural. And today, they've crept into the church. You need to realize that. The Sadducees were the greatest enemies which Christ had and were the main instigators of the first persecution of the church. The Pharisees, with the Sadducees, were the leaders of the persecution of the Lord Jesus, of course. After the crucifixion, most of the Pharisees dropped the whole affair. In fact, many of them became Christians, amazingly enough, in Acts 3 and 4. Many of priests and many of the Pharisees became believers in the book of Acts. I can't find a single place in the Scripture where a Sadducee came to faith. See, many of the priests were obedient to faith in Acts chapter 6, verse 7. There's no account in Scripture of a Sadducee ever coming to Christ for salvation. I'm not saying they didn't. I don't know that. But it's interesting to me, I cannot find a record of one in the Bible. The acid test of the Sadducees was the resurrection, as it is today among the liberals. There's only one barrier to truth, the presumption that you already have it. Any other barrier to truth can be overcome, except the presumption that you already possess it. The same is true of science today. The attempt to explain everything only by materialistic means blinds them to the very boundaries of what they perceive as reality. The Sadducees were the worst enemies of the gospel that Christ ever had, whether in the first or 21st centuries. Think about that. The Sadducees, or liberals, are the worst enemies of the gospel that Christ ever had. Not just in the first century, but the 21st century. Okay, verse 27. They came to him, certain of the Sadducees, which deny that there's any resurrection, and they asked him, saying, Master, Moses wrote unto us, if any man's brother die having a wife, and he die without children, then his brother should take his wife and raise up seed to his brother. That's the Levirate marriage, obviously. It's in Deuteronomy 25. Levirate, it comes from the Latin word levir, which means a husband's brother. And, of course, it's best exemplified in the drama of the book of Ruth. And there were, therefore, seven brethren. And the first took a wife and died without children. The second took her to wife, and he died childless. The third took her in like manner. Seven also. They left no children and died. Last of all, the woman died also. This is their hypothetical situation they're trying to confront Christ with. Therefore, in the resurrection, whose wife of them is she? For seven had her to wife. Jesus answered and said unto them, the children of this world marry and are given in marriage. But they which shall be counted worthy to obtain that world and the resurrection from the dead neither marry nor are given in marriage. Neither can they die anymore, for they are equal to the angels and are the children of God, being the children of the resurrection. This passage, by the way, is widely misunderstood. Procreation is restricted to the continuation of mortals. This leads to the presumption that angels are sexless. Not so. It doesn't say that. Check Genesis 19. The homosexual city is one of those angels. Fallen angels produced human angel hybrids called Nephilim in Genesis 6. That's the whole drama is based on that issue. Fallen angels can materialize. They can lead people by the hand. They share meals. They engage in physical combat. We're warned that many of you have entertained angels unawares in the scripture. New Testament demons, on the other hand, are something else again. They appear to be powerless except through the embodiment of a soul who has allowed entry through the gate of their volition. In other words, fallen angels are far more powerful than demons. We use the word demonology as a connotative term, but denotatively, demons in the New Testament seem to be powerless except to the extent they can indwell someone and they can only do it with permission. Fallen angels are something else again. It's amazing how many apparent experts in demonology fail to make that distinction. It's in the scripture pretty clearly. Now, there's a word, the Greek word, okaterion. That's the body as a dwelling place for the spirit. And it appears only twice in the New Testament. It appears in 2 Corinthians 5, where it refers to the resurrection body. The body we aspire to in our resurrection bodies is our okaterion, our habitat, if you will. And also the term is used in Jude 5 and 6, which refers to the bodies which the fallen angels disrobe from in order to indulge in the mischief of Genesis 6. So it's a highly technical term that deserves your study if you're going to get into that area. But now let's go on, verse 37. Now that the dead are raised, even Moses showed at the bush when he called the Lord the God of Abraham, the God of Isaac, and the God of Jacob. See, making the point, he's the God of the living. He deals with the writings of Moses, the only part of the Tanakh that the Sadducees... The Sadducees didn't believe in resurrection, but they did accept the Torah. So that's why he's using the Torah as his foundation here. The Tanakh is the Jewish term for the whole Old Testament, but the writings of Moses, the Torah, is the most venerated part of that. Now, Jesus refers here to an incident where the Lord told Moses that he is the God of the patriarchs. And Jesus met his adversaries always on their own ground. If you go through all the examples, he always meets them on their own ground. For he is not a God of the dead, but a God of the living. For all live unto him. The statement that God, the Lord is a God of the patriarchs should have shown the Sadducees that the patriarchs were still alive. He is the God of the living. Even though those words were uttered several hundred years after the last patriarch's death. They should have been able to connect the dots there. And certain of the scribes answering said, Master, thou hast well said. See, the Pharisees among them, the scribes would have been a Pharisee, the Pharisees among them applauded the refutation of the Sadducees' false views. So this is one place that the Pharisees would be agreeing with them. But their turn is still coming, okay? After that, they durst not ask him any question at all. That occurs several places. It happens in Matthew 22 also, where that happens. I get a kick out of that. So while the Pharisees were still gathered together, Jesus asked the final question. I love this one. He said to them, "How say they that Christ is David's son?" By the way, every one of us has our eternal destiny determined entirely by what we think about Christ. He says, "How do they say that Christ is David's son?" They, of course, understood that the Messiah, Christ, was to be a son of David, from 2 Samuel 7 and a number of other passages throughout the Tanakh. And David himself said in the book of Psalms, he's quoting Psalm 110 here, "The Lord said unto my Lord, sit thou on my right hand till I make thine enemies thy footstool." Now, Psalm 110 is quoted in the New Testament more than any other psalm, by the way. David therefore called him Lord. How is he then David's son? That's a good question, a very provocative question. And if you're dealing with lawyers or the Pharisees or whatever, you need to have your ducks in a row here. The only way he could do that is by being both God and man. And if you look back at Matthew 22, there's a record of the same event here, a little more detail perhaps. While the Pharisees were gathered together, Jesus asked them, "What think ye of Christ? Whose son is he?" And they said, "I'm the son of David." He said to them, "How then doth David in spirit call him Lord, saying, the Lord said unto my Lord, sit thou at my right hand till I make thine enemies thy footstool? If David then call him Lord, how is he a son?" Now, what you need to understand, obviously he's a son of David from 2 Samuel 7 and all the way through the scripture. In fact, in Proverbs 30, there's another passage very similar to this, where it raises a series of questions. Who hath ascended up into heaven or hath descended? Who hath gathered the wind in his fists? Who hath bound the waters in a garment? Who hath established the ends of the earth? That's obviously God. What is his name and what is his son's name, if thou canst tell? That's an Old Testament reference. Book of Proverbs. Also, it yields a messianic prophecy by Solomon. That's a whole other thing. If you look at the Psalm of David, "The Lord said unto my Lord, sit thou at my right hand until I make thine enemies thy footstool." If you look at it in the Hebrew, remember Hebrew goes from right to left, so it's going the other direction. The word Yod Heh Vav Heh, translated Lord, as we would see it, and Adonai, that's the word Lord. Yod Heh Vav Heh is the unpronounceable name of God. Adonai is the name for Lord. I want you to notice there is a Yod after the Adonai. That Yod makes Adonai possessive. That's why David can say, "My Lord." And that's what leads to the paradox. In other words, the whole argument that confused the Pharisees all hangs on a yod. That yod makes that possessive, and that's what makes the expression by David so imponderable. "The Lord said to my Lord," see, that "my Lord" thing is the thing there. So, this reminds you what Jesus said in Matthew 5, "Think not that I come to destroy the law of the prophets. I come not to destroy, but to fulfill. For verily I say unto you, till heaven and earth pass, one yod or one tittle shall no wise pass from the law until all be fulfilled." Now, a yod is one of the 22 Hebrew letters that used there at the end of the word makes it a possessive. And so a tittle, we've mentioned in previous chapters, is a little decorative hook. "No man," I love this one in Matthew, "no man was able to answer him a word, neither durst him any man from that day forth ask him any more questions." So he set their clock. 2 points are evident in these words. "The son of David is also David's Lord by the power of the resurrection." In Acts 2, Peter uses the same verse from Psalm 110 to prove that Jesus' superiority is based on his resurrection. So these are resurrection passages. David must have realized that the son who was to be the Messiah would be divine, for David called him Lord. Jesus is teaching here about his own virgin birth, by the way. Okay. The Pharisees did not believe him because they could not let go of their presuppositions. Their hearts were hardened, their eyes were blind. Christ's question silenced his enemies and ended their public challenges, but they would not admit defeat. They're still lurking in the background. Then in the audience of all the people, he said unto his disciples, see, because of their hypocrisy and dishonesty, they were dangerous to have around. So Jesus warned the people about them. So in the audience of all the people, he said to his disciples, "Beware of the scribes, which desire to walk in long robes, and love greetings in the markets and the highest seats in the synagogues and chief rooms at the feasts, which devour widows' houses and for a show make long prayers, the same shall receive greater damnation. Well, he's laying it out. These are the elders. These are the strong people in the community. He's just calling them out. See, of all the rackets, religious rackets are the worst. Posing in sanctimonious garb, they were defiling and destroying souls. The same tragedy is being reenacted. The Holy Spirit warns today, if you will hear his voice, do not harden your hearts. Jesus said, how often I wanted to, but you were not willing. In Matthew 23, we've been through that several times. See, remember, Jesus gave us the purpose of all history, the tragedy of all history, and the triumph of all history. In just a few verses there, the end of Matthew 23. He says, O Jerusalem, Jerusalem, thou that killest the prophets and stonest them which are sent unto thee, how often would I have gathered thy children together, even as the hen gathered chickens under her wings. That's the purpose of all history. The tragedy is you would not. Behold, your house is left unto you desolate. So he gives us the purpose of all history to gather us together. The tragedy is they refused. The Messiah was sent and they rejected him. For I say unto you, ye shall not see me henceforth until ye shall say, blessed is he that cometh in the name of the Lord. And that is the triumph of all history. Jesus will repent and will see his face. And that's what's mentioned in Hosea chapter 5, verse 15, the last verse of Hosea 5, which gives you that climax also. Well, what I'd like you to do for next time is to study carefully Luke chapter 21. But what I want you to do is I want you to note the distinctions between this discourse and the Olivet Discourse in Matthew 24. Many, many helps treat all three passages the same. Mark 13 is virtually identical with Matthew 24. The Olivet Discourse, given at night to four disciples in private, special briefing. Luke 21 is in the temple during the day. And there's some subtle distinctions that make them different. So I want you not just to read chapter 21, but I want you to make a comparison with the details of Matthew 24. And I want you to figure out what fulfilled prophecy is involved. Of the prophecies in Luke 21, what has already been fulfilled? Matthew 24, we obviously haven't been fulfilled because the Great Tribulation, all that hasn't happened yet. Okay. What fulfilled prophecy is the germ, if you will, the key part of Luke 21. That's your challenge. And with that, let's stand for a closing word of prayer. Father, we thank you for your word. We thank you for this precious, precious gospel. And we thank you, Father, for going to such extremes on our behalf. We do pray, Father, that you would increase our sensitivity to the precision of Scripture, that you would help us glean those things that you have here for our learning, that we, through the patience and comfort of the Scriptures, might have hope. We do pray, Father, that you would illuminate the path before us as to precisely what you would have of us in the days ahead. As we thank you for your Spirit and thank you for your work, and just commit ourselves into your hands in the name of Yeshua, our coming King indeed. Amen.
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1: When Mercy Ships founder Don Stevens felt God's calling to use hospital ships to serve those in need, he shared his dream with his wife, Dion. Her response was simple. Well, Don, you'd better look for ships. They didn't have all the answers, but they still stepped out in courage and faith. Dion put it this way. 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And now, four decades later, over 120,000 lives have been transformed through free surgery, all because of courage and faith. 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Browse to mercyships.org.au.
2: Depression is being increasingly recognized as one of the leading emotional health issues in our society today. Those affected with depression include young children and teens. Being aware of the symptoms of a depressed person can greatly assist you in getting help quickly, and that is why we are going to cover characteristics and signs of this condition on the next 4-Minute Focus. Hi, I'm Brett Ryan for a 4-Minute Focus, where we offer practical advice from Focus on the Family, Australia. One of our listeners wrote in with this relevant question. Does a pattern of persistent depression indicate that my adolescent son may be in danger of taking their own life? I've been hearing a great deal about the rising problem of teenage suicide, and I'm wondering whether my son might be at risk. What exactly is the connection between depression and suicide? Where can I go to get my son the help that he needs? Well, depression not only affects adults, but also children and adolescents, often with greater intensity. Clinical or major depression is a very serious problem and should be treated as such. Clinical depression involves a persistent, as in lasting 2 weeks or longer, and usually disruptive disturbance of mood often affects other bodily functions as well. These are the most prominent characteristics of the condition. Firstly, persistent sadness or irritability. This may include mood swings that seem out of proportion to the circumstances, episodes of moping and crying, withdrawal and isolation, fatigue and loss of enthusiasm, poor school performance, and outbursts of anger and overt acting out. Secondly, painful thoughts that manifest themselves in relentless introspection, a negative self-concept, persistent anxiety, and a sense of hopelessness. And thirdly, physical symptoms such as insomnia, changes in appetite, headaches, dizziness, nausea, heart palpitations, abdominal cramps, and shortness of breath. In teens, you can expect to see clinical depression unfold in 3 successive stages. Stage 1 could present with an inability to concentrate, withdrawal from friends, impulsive acts, and declining academic performance. If you see these symptoms, encourage your teen to talk openly and honestly with you. Tell them you're concerned about what you see and want them to avoid further troubles. Stage 2 could look like acts of aggression, rapid mood swings, loss of friends, mild rebellion, and sudden changes in personality. If you see a pattern of this sort, seek outside assistance immediately. Stage 3 can be overt rebellion, visible depression, extreme fatigue, giving away prized possessions, expressions of hopelessness and suicidal thoughts or gestures. These symptoms mean trouble and get professional help right away. That includes your general practitioner or your school counselor. Many of the unique aspects of depression among young people also increase the risk of suicide. In particular, the intensity of their emotions and a shortage of life experiences may give rise to impulsive, self-destructive behavior. You should be especially concerned about this possibility if any of the following predictors of suicide are present: a previous suicide attempt, a family history of suicide, expressions of intense guilt or hopelessness, threatening talking or joking about suicide, if there was a suicide in other adolescents in your community, or a sudden major loss or a humiliation. Parents should be on the alert to ensure that their child is not the victim of either physical or social bullying. Listen carefully to your child when he talks about his problems. Take his feelings seriously and pray with him and for him. If you have reason to suspect that your adolescent might be seriously depressed or suicidal, seek appropriate help immediately. Even if the present threat of suicide doesn't seem to be part of the picture, you should still take definitive steps to deal with the depression. To better resource yourself, our website has numerous articles on this topic and other issues facing teens. 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I'm Brett Ryan for Focus on the Family Australia, inviting you to join us again for the next edition of A 4-Minute Focus.
3: 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I'm Alita Robinson, and each Wednesday morning, I'll be musically speaking about our artists, their lives, their music, new release albums, interviews with the artists, and much more. 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
1: No matter where you're at in your mental health journey, I bet there is a psalm that will resonate with where you are. If you're emotionally raw, you might like a psalm of lament, like Psalm 13 that says, "How long, Lord, will you hide your face from me?" Or maybe you're cultivating trust, so you need Psalm 23 to tell you that you will get through the darkest valleys. You might need a wisdom psalm like Psalm 73 that calls you back to the straight path when you've been wandering. Hopefully, you'll get to enjoy some psalms of thanksgiving like Psalm 34, where the psalmist says, "I sought the Lord and he answered me and delivered me from all my fears." There is comfort and wisdom for all your circumstances embedded in the Word of God. If you don't know where to start, flip the Bible open to the middle and start getting into the Psalms.
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0: 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For more information, call Jane on 0439 03 8140. That's 0439 03 8140. What sure. do you like, Scott, about 105.1?
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0: we've seen remarkable statistics that show the success rate of pre-arranged marriages, where couples have not had a choice in the matter of who they are marrying, but chose to commit to make their marriage work. Questioning if you married the right person can send you down a rabbit hole if you're not careful. And we want to talk more about this on the next 4-Minute Focus. Hi, I'm Kate Ryan for 4-Minute Focus, where we offer practical advice from Focus on the Family Australia. One of our listeners wrote with a really good question regarding love in marriage. She asked, "Is it possible for me to fall in love with a spouse for whom I never had any romantic feelings in the first place? I married my husband for practical reasons. As a single mum, I believed he would make a great father to my child. Now I realise that I never really had romantic feelings for him. Is there hope for our relationship?" The short answer to your question is yes. You can learn to love your husband with the kind of love that lasts forever. The agape love that we read about in the 13th chapter of 1 Corinthians. This is the love that is patient and kind and does not envy. The love that bears all things, believes all things, hopes all things, and endures all things. It's a love that never fails. Why do we say this? For two reasons. First, in cultures where marriages are arranged, we know that couples often learn to love one another deeply, despite the fact that their relationships were not originally based on romantic feelings. In the second place, the agape love of the New Testament, unlike philia, which is friendship, or eros, which is sexual passion, is not primarily a matter of the emotions. It's an act of the will. This is not to say that feelings have no place in agape. They most certainly do. But in this case, the feelings generally follow in the wake of intentional, deliberate actions. They grow out of commitment, perseverance, and hard work. In your situation, there's even more reason for hope. Though you're not sure how to make it happen, you want to fall in love with your husband. Otherwise, you wouldn't have asked your question in the first place. To put it another way, you're dissatisfied with the status quo and willing to make a change. In a very real sense, then, you've already taken an important step in the right direction. You can build on this foundation by asking yourself what it was that attracted you to your husband at the beginning of your relationship. At some level, the two of you felt an emotional connection, even if it was only because of the kindness he displayed towards your child. There was something about this man that led you to believe that life with him would be better than without him. That spark may have diminished with the passage of time, but it can still be found and fanned into flame if you're willing to put the effort in. You just have to take the time to dig down beneath the ashes. A resource that may help you accomplish this is a book called Love and Respect. Its message is based on Ephesians 5:33. "Nevertheless, let each one of you in particular so love his own wife as himself, and let the wife see that she respects her husband." This is the key to the growth of agape love in marriage. Even if you don't have any romantic feelings for your husband, you can still treat him with the respect he deserves. If you do this, you may be surprised by the results. It's always possible, of course, that there are factors complicating your situation. Unfinished business from the past, unresolved bitterness, unforgiveness, woundedness, resentment or guilt. Without knowing more about your story, we can't even suggest as to how issues of this kind might be holding you back from loving your husband sincerely and unreservedly. That's why we'd like to recommend that the two of you seek marriage counselling with a qualified professional. To find one in your area, go to the Christian Counsellors Association of Australia's website, ccaa.net.au. 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Don't allow feelings to cloud your judgment, but rather seek to love through intentional, deliberate actions. For more resources on relationships and to sign up for a free e-newsletter, you can go to families.org.au. I'm Kate Ryan, inviting you to join us again for the next edition of A 4-Minute Focus.
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3: 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And three, what outcomes do they get by engaging you to solve their problem? 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Without this knowledge, you're just another seller likely competing on price or geography, hoping people keep buying from you in future. My counsel for business owners, it's imperative you listen to and understand the people you're trying to sell to and speak in a language that addresses their problem and provides them with a unique solution. Any other approach means you're not listening and leads to confusing messages, and you know the deal in marketing. If you confuse, you lose. The Bible or Handbook counsel for today, Proverbs 18:13. 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
5: You know, the song, more than anything, has a pretty simple story. It was just that I was asking myself the question, do I want Jesus more than anything? Do I want him more than I want, what, the success in the music industry? Do I want him more than I want accolades from people? Do I want him more than I want my plans on this side of eternity come to happen, you know? Or do I want Jesus more than anything this world could ever offer? And I think about how someday I will stand in his presence and I will look in his eyes and I will see he is all I ever wanted. He's all you and I have ever longed for. Maybe we didn't know it. And we'll look back on this world and this life and we'll say, Jesus, why did I ever let anything else be more important than you? But I don't want to wait till just someday. I want to mean it now. I want to be like Peter in John 21:17, where he says, after being asked three times by Jesus, do you love me, Peter? Peter says, Lord, you know all things. You know that I love you. I want to be able to say to Jesus, you know all things. You know that I want you more than anything.

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0: When Christian music artist Rhett Walker and his girlfriend, now wife, had their first child in high school, the odds were stacked against them.
1: We weren't even in the statistics. At 17, like, no one stays married. And if we can make it, then God really is who God says he is. It was only the grace of God that got us through.
0: They learned firsthand how God's grace can overcome huge odds. It's a unique experience that's hard to put to words. Here's how Billy Graham explains it.
2: 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You haven't really lived until you have acquired the grace of God through faith in the Lord Jesus Christ. You can know him today. You can know the grace of God if you will let Christ into your heart right now.
0: 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We're the Billy Graham Evangelistic Association.
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0: How is science proving that the Bible is true? Find out next on today's Creation Moment. And now, here's our Creation Moments host, Ian Taylor.
1: Modern criticism of the Bible began in the late 1700s and has continued to this day. The usual claim, often from biblical scholars, has been that the Bible is nothing more than error-filled human writings. Before serious excavation work had begun in the mid-1800s, scholars felt free to consider lack of evidence as proof that people, cities, and even whole nations mentioned in the Bible never existed. It didn't seem to matter to them that they had never even bothered to look for the evidence. Soon, biblical archaeology started finding the evidences, and with each discovery, the critics' pronouncements about errors in the Bible began to crumble. One example is the biblical record of Joshua's leadership of Israel in occupying the Promised Land. Joshua chapter 10 reports how Joshua defeated Hazor, burning the city to the ground. All this has been dismissed by the doubters, but then archaeologists found the ruins of Hazor. The ruins clearly showed destruction by an intense fire. The fire had been so hot that adobe had been baked lobster red. Stones had been changed by the heat of the fire, and the ashes of the city were 5 feet deep. Every claim that there is error in the Bible has been based upon lack of knowledge. Let's face it, no matter what the subject, including history, God has more knowledge than we do.
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0: One of the most prevalent and concerning epidemics of modern society is teenage pornography addiction. With the advent of digital technology, children and teens are being bombarded with sexual images and messages all the time through various media ports, and unfortunately, it is just too easy to access pornography and keep it a secret. Many parents are looking for answers to this raging monster that is causing havoc in the lives of their young ones. And we are going to offer some guidance and advice on this subject next on A 4-Minute Focus. Hi, I'm Kate Ryan for 4-Minute Focus, where we offer practical advice from Focus on the Family Australia. One of our listeners wrote in with a rather difficult question, but one that is on the lips of too many mums and dads these days. She asks, as a parent, how do we deal with an adolescent who may be addicted to hardcore pornography? We had a big argument the first time we caught him viewing sexually explicit material online, and he denied that it was a serious problem. But a few days later, it happened again. And since then, I've seen other signs that seem to indicate that he has a serious problem. Do you have any advice for us? Perhaps it will encourage you to know that you're not alone. Sexual addictions of all kinds have become widespread in contemporary society. In fact, contrary to the common stereotype, this is not just a male problem. It affects men and women, boys and girls, every age group and all walks of life. Because it is rooted in the basic human craving for relationship, sexual addiction is tenacious and progressive in nature. To put it another way, porn is powerful because it offers a counterfeit form of intimacy and attachment. It's important to keep these things in mind when seeking to help a loved one who has fallen prey to the deception that depersonalized sex can ultimately satisfy the longings of the human heart. The good news is that effective help is available. We would urge you to seek professional counseling for your teenager, and we strongly recommend that you do this together as a family. The most successful course of treatment takes a family systems approach that involves an initial program of intensive therapy, followed by regular and ongoing counseling sessions. Also key to recovery is identifying a trusted friend or group of individuals who will develop an environment of support and accountability. If you haven't done so already, we'd strongly suggest that you purchase some internet filtering software or sign up with an internet provider that allows for parental monitoring to ensure that this doesn't happen again. We realise that software programs of this nature aren't necessarily the ultimate answer to problems like those your son is facing, but we feel strongly that they can play an important role in helping you keep tabs on the entire family's online activities. For further help, we recommend that your teen takes a look at two articles entitled Resisting the Power of Pornography and Girls Snared by Porn and Cybersex that have been written specifically for teen guys and girls who are struggling with pornography. Our website address is families.org.au. The most important thing is to be a support to your teen in this difficult time and do everything in your power to help them with this addiction. You can succeed if you put the right measures in place. This program was produced by Focus on the Family Australia. I'm Kate Ryan, inviting you to join us again for the next edition of A 4-Minute Focus.
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0: In 2012, Carl and Anna Streck adopted a six-month-old boy named Isaiah. Isaiah isn't like most children, and that's what makes him so precious to Carl and Anna.
1: The doctor said, he'll never walk, he'll never talk, he'll never see or hear. In fact, he said, I don't know who would ever want this child. That part really spoke to both Anna and I.
0: Much like Carl and Anna's story is about the love they have for their child,

0: Jesus Christ's story is about God's love for his children, and that's every one of us.
1: When I look at Jesus dying on the cross, I see written in neon letters, God is love. God loves you. But what do you have to do? You have to, by faith, receive him. You have to be willing to repent of your sins and receive him as Savior.
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0: Darwin, through his research, found that species do change, and they change a lot. This is observational science. But then Darwin took his ideas one step further and said that one kind of organism turned into another kind, that all the species on Earth, from bananas to hummingbirds, are related to one another. It's this idea of one kind turning into another kind that contradicts the Bible. The biblical kind is not the same thing as species. Tigers and lions are part of the cat kind. Horses and zebras belong to the equid or horse kind, and so on. Species do change, but it's not evolution. We never see one kind of creature turning into another. That's because organisms reproduce according to their kind, just like the Bible says. I'm David Reeves. Truly, the heavens declare the glory of God.
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0: Joshua shares what taking drugs did for his life.
1: Tore it apart bit by bit. Like, the drugs are smart. I thought I was smarter, and you know, I can deal with losing this bit of money or losing that, or not paying rent this week or not eating this week. And slowly, bit by bit, the drugs are smarter, you know, and they take, it took everything, you know, from me. And it's not like, not even possessions. Like, if you look deeper into that, it took emotions. I turned into this rageful, revengeful, not caring. Like, I was selling drugs to anyone and everyone and forcing them into my friends, because if they weren't taking drugs, I wasn't selling drugs. And if I wasn't selling drugs, I wasn't having money to be able to buy drugs.
0: What I see today is a guy who's got a fantastic job. You're getting married, right?
1: Yeah, I am.
0: What has changed? Why has that happened?
1: Just found Jesus, man.
0: Really?
1: Yeah.
0: If you need help beating an addiction, call the Salvos on 13 Salvos.
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3: 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And you're unsure of the future? If this is you, business as usual is not the way to go. The good news is your situation can be turned around. All the wisdom you need is in the Bible, our handbook for business. Join me, Peter Fitzgerald, at 8:15 each Monday morning and tap into the handbook principles that will help you thrive in business.
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5: Welcome to Bigger Questions. Today's big question, why advocate for asylum seekers? We can't get a live audience today, but we can ask some big questions via some remote interviewing technology. And we're asking today's big question to Judy Wood. Judy is a Los Angeles-based immigration attorney specialising in political asylum. Her landmark court victory in 1994 opened the door for women fleeing violence to seek refuge in the United States. The decision is the subject of a motion picture titled Saint Judy, starring Michelle Monaghan and Alfred Molina. In addition to a thriving legal practice, Judy also heads up the Human Rights Project, a non-profit devoted to advocating for the rights of refugees around the world. And she joins me now. Judy, welcome to Bigger Questions.
6: Hello, I'm very happy to be here.
5: That's great. Well, thanks so much for joining us today. Now, just to clarify, you're not Judge Judy, are you?
6: No, I am not Judge Judy. I'm an attorney.
5: But Judy, you've been practicing law for a long time. So is real life law the same as the television that legal dramas like Suits, Law and Order, Boston Legal or Perry Mason?
6: Well, immigration law is very different than the TV shows that you see. Usually the TV shows are about criminal law.
5: Yeah.
6: And police activity. I actually was a public defender, so I do know something about the practice of criminal law. But immigration law is a whole different ballgame.
5: Right. Okay. Yeah. What's different about it?
6: Well, when I first came to Los Angeles from New Mexico, I'd been a public defender. When I first came, I tried to actually do the immigration cases as if we were having a real trial with the jury. And in fact, often I would, so to speak, pack the court, bring witnesses, so that someone was watching what was going on. Because I observed when I first came that a lot of lawyers just kind of shuffled in and shuffled out and didn't really passionately pursue the rights of the clients. And I decided very early on to apply international human rights law to the field of asylum, because that's where it comes from and that's how it should be practiced. It should not be practiced in a vacuum where you're only reciting statutes. It's really a human rights issue, and the right to asylum is enshrined in the Universal Declaration of Human Rights, which was written right after World War II, and also in the Covenant on Civil and Political Rights, which also came into force after World War II. And those extremely important human rights documents, it doesn't begin and end in immigration court. It goes way beyond that.
5: Mm. So you brought some passion then to immigration law.
6: Yes, and the most important development during the time that I practiced was I brought it to the attention of the immigration judges in Los Angeles. I had an early case about a guy from El Salvador. And this guy was a ghostwriter for a professor of his while he was going to the University of San Salvador during the Civil War in El Salvador. And he was writing and writing and writing. And in order to gag him, to shut him up, people who were against what he was saying kidnapped his wife and brutally raped her. And he didn't know where she was, and he was like in a state of confusion and horror. And I was able to get an expert witness on international human rights law to come to the courtroom. And I asked the chief judge at the time, Judge Fong, if I could bifurcate the case and have one day devoted to international human rights law. And he had never heard of that. But then, like 20 years later, 30 years later, I was at his retirement ceremony, and he was remembering that.
7: Wow.
6: And just really happy that we had actually brought international human rights law into the domestic forum. So that was very meaningful, beyond one case. It affected all the cases.
5: Yeah. Now, apparently, earlier in your career, you had dramatic training and a brief acting career off-Broadway. So did that help you as a lawyer?
6: It helped me in several ways. As an actress, I was always an actress, and I'm still an actress. And what I thought was important about being an actress was really learning the person's story. When I was a young actress, I was studying method acting, and I was taught that, you know, there's a whole story behind the lines of the play. And we were taught to sort of write the character's life story. You know, what she says during the scene is only the tip of the iceberg. But I learned how to really fill in the blanks. And so when I went to court, it was important for me for the judge to feel and know the person as a human being with a past, a present, and a future, not just what's standing in front of them, with a story that they may have heard 10 other times from 10 different people in a different room with a different lawyer. So I made it alive for them. It came alive. But the most important thing in being an immigration lawyer, especially with asylum, is to listen, to hear the story.
5: Go on.
6: The harm that women suffer is usually very different than that of men. Usually women, and mostly in third world countries, where they're leaving an impossible situation and they're moving on faith, you know, that somehow they'll find a better life, they have suffered a different kind of reality. They may not have been a labor union organizer. They may not have been a political figure. But on the other hand, they may have been raped. They may have been brutalized. They may have been subjected to horrifying domestic violence. These are the realities of women's lives all over the world. So they can't be dismissed.
5: They need an advocate in many ways.
6: Yeah.
5: Yes. Now, Judy, you specialize in political asylum and immigration law. Now, it doesn't seem a particularly glamorous area of law, but what made you want to work in political asylum?
6: Well, there's a lot of reasons. I was born into a Jewish family. I was called by Jesus early on in my life. But as a young Jewish girl growing up in Brooklyn, my mother would take me to visit my Aunt Zelda almost every Saturday. And my Aunt Zelda escaped from Auschwitz, and she had the numbers on her arm.
5: Wow.
6: And she would tell me the story about how she had dug a tunnel with her fingernails and escaped from Auschwitz. And she still had the dirt under her fingernails. But what was so amazing about my Aunt Zelda is that her face glowed. She was never angry. She was always full of love, light, compassion. And she was a total inspiration to me from the time I was a very small girl. That was the first. And then I really, really became acquainted with the Bible. And in the Bible, in both the Old Testament and the New Testament, God instructs us to welcome the stranger, because the stranger may be an angel in our midst, to welcome an angel and to welcome a stranger. And how we treat the outcast, how we treat the stranger, really defines who we are as human beings and who we are as countries. And these people who leave their countries and seeks a better life, very much like the Jews who left Egypt. I mean, the Jews are very, even though they were oppressed, they were comfortable. They had food, they had a roof over their head. Some of them had really nice lives. Moses was the son of a Pharaoh, even though he wasn't actually the son. He was treated like the son. People get up and leave because they have faith in something. They move forward. And this faith is the faith of something that goes beyond the present condition and evolves. And so I think of these people as sort of biblical characters.
5: So for you, there's obviously some personal inspiration from your family, but also there's some spiritual inspiration as well for why you do what you do.
6: Absolutely. I draw enormous strength, especially from the book of Hebrews. Faith is the evidence of things unseen. That's my favorite verse in the Bible. And prior to having this interview with you today, I read the whole chapter, chapter 11 of Hebrews, and they list all the wonderful things that people just got up and left where they were and went somewhere else to do something else without any assurance. They didn't have an insurance policy. Okay, get up and leave and, you know, you'll have a two-car garage and a turkey in the pot. No, that's not at all. It was completely unknown, and yet they moved on in faith. And that's the evolution of human beings. And so as the recipients, as the hosts of these asylum seekers, we have to open our hearts, our minds, and our spirits to what they actually have to offer us. I've been so enriched by this practice spiritually. I mean, I've learned so much from the people who come to me asking for help.
5: Now, there is one particularly significant case involving a female asylum seeker from Afghanistan, which has been made into a movie. So, Judy, can you tell us a bit about this particular case?
6: Yes. This woman left Afghanistan because the Taliban took over the country. After the Soviet Union left Afghanistan, women were put in a much worse position than they had been. Under the Soviet Union, women had a pretty good life in Afghanistan. They were able to vote. They were able to wear whatever they wanted. They could wear makeup. They didn't have to cover their face. They could be judges. I have a very good friend who was a judge in Afghanistan. They could be teachers, lawyers, whatever. When the Taliban took over, this was all outlaws. You couldn't do anything. And so the character in the movie, she was a teacher, and she was able to impart her knowledge that her mother had given her, because her mother didn't grow up under the Taliban. The Taliban came in when, you know, my client was oppressed. And she was able to do something, but then she was punished, and she was followed and pursued by the Taliban men who followed her. Actually, they followed her from Afghanistan to India, arrested her, put her in a horrible cell with cold water on the floor, and abused her, as the movie shows. And it was very, very horrifying to her, because she was a dignified woman who was able to impart knowledge to people, and suddenly she was treated much worse than an animal would be treated. And when I met her, she was detained in a detention center in California, and she was put on these drugs, I believe it was Thorazine, and so she kind of lost her intellectual acumen, although she was brilliant. And there was no reason for her to be on psychotropic drugs. And I did advocate for her to be released and to get off those drugs. And eventually we were able to win the case. And I was just so happy about her being able to find her freedom and to be part of that process.
5: What were the specific challenges you had to overcome to win that case?
6: Well, the most important aspect of any asylum case is credibility. The judge must believe you. And believe that what you're saying is true, and that what happened really happened, and that it's unlikely that you'll be able to go back to your country and escape from persecution. So I didn't do the case in the court. So I didn't have complete control over it. I got it when it went to the Ninth Circuit. But I was able to, by studying all the history in Afghanistan and the course of events, show the court that, in fact, it was much more likely and quite probable that she would be pursued in the future as well as she was pursued in the past, because the immigration judge actually made a finding that it was not probable. What happened to her was not probable. And I was able to argue that indeed it was not only probable, it was much more likely than not that what happened to her happened to her, being a woman at that time when Taliban were taking over. As you know, all over the world, women suffer. And women are subjected to honor killings. In Jordan, just 2 weeks ago, a father murdered his daughter just because the daughter was seeing some other man. Just not even having, you know, some full-on affair with him, just seeing him. The father murdered her and was happy about it and wasn't punished. So these atrocities go on and on and on. And they're not punished, and they're considered as, well, that's the culture. Don't interfere with the culture.
5: So one of the big challenges with the political asylum is the challenge to prove a real danger from persecution and not just someone who's looking for an opportunist, looking for better economic outcomes. So how can you tell the difference between those whose case is genuine and those whose aren't?
6: Well, I spend a lot of time with my clients. I meet them, I see them physically, and there's a lot of body language that happens. And you can usually tell by a person's demeanor and how they express themselves whether they're telling you the truth or not. In addition to being an actress, I was a portrait artist for many years. And I really study faces mm-hmm. and expressions. And I read a person. I read a person's face, so to speak. And we all wear a mask, but you can see through the mask. You know, now we're all wearing, really literally wearing masks. But we all have, you know, a facade. But you can get through that facade. And you can understand what's really happening to this person. And I always, when I meet a woman from a third world country, ask her if she has actually been raped. Because it is very likely that she has been. And many women, understandably, are very ashamed and afraid to admit this. But it's a very important factor in their case, as is brought out in the movie.
5: Mm. Your case was a landmark decision. So what changed as a result of the decision from the case that you won?
6: Well, I think the judges began to recognize that women, in fact, do have credible claims to asylum, that rape is a tool of war, that rape is a crime against humanity, and that oppression against women is not something that should be tolerated and condoned by civilized countries. So I think it goes beyond asylum, but it definitely impacts on the law of asylum. But now we've gone retrograde in the U.S. with this case, matter of AB, which the prior Attorney General Sessions said, well, women who have suffered domestic violence don't have a right to asylum. But he's wrong. They do. Because these women are battered, are raped, are humiliated, are degraded, are dehumanized. And if that's not asylum, what is? If that's not persecution, what is?
5: So, Judy, your story is obviously a very powerful one, and one that sounds worthy to be turned into a movie, which, in fact, it has been. So how did you react when you were approached about making a movie about your story?
6: Well, first of all, I didn't know about it until it was presented to me after it was written. What happened was I had a law clerk in my office who had gone to the same law school as I went to, and I was kind of nurturing him. In fact, I'd call him at 6 in the morning and we'd go riding up to the courthouse, which is in the movie. And I would, you know, kind of nurture him and mentor him. And I didn't know that he was writing a movie until the producer and the director came to my office and asked me for permission.
5: So how did you react then when that happened, when they turned up?
6: I was very honored and very, very happy about it because I think it will educate the public on what happens to women in the world and how their stories are. See, the worst part of it is a woman is tortured or whatever happens to her in her own country, and then she comes here and she's not believed. That's like throwing salt in the wound. She's not believed, and even if she is believed, the judge, and I've heard this over and over again, says, I don't care. You don't fit into a particular social group. That's the buzzword now, PSG. You don't, and there's no nexus between your PSG and the persecution. It's all this legalese that's basically used to just shut them up and put them away and throw them away. And we're trying to reverse that. No, let's hear you. Let's hear your story. Let's give you relief.
5: So the film Saint Judy is in cinemas nationally in Australia from August 20. You can go to saintjudymovie.com.au to find cinemas. So Judy, how accurate then is the film?
6: Well, the film is very accurate about the woman's story. But I didn't start the representation of this lady until the case got to the Ninth Circuit.
5: Right, okay. So did you have much to do with the production of the film?
6: Well, actually, I was on the set a few times. I don't think that I influenced the writing of it that much. I think that I had a rather profound influence on Michelle Monaghan's performance. I am also a poet, and I would bring my poetry to Michelle and read it to her.
5: How do you think that influenced Michelle?
6: Well, I basically opened my heart and my soul through my poetry to Michelle. Mm. You know, I didn't come on as this high, you know, lawyer, you know, I just was a sensitive artist, more of a sensitive artist poet than a lawyer. And I think that she responded to that. And I think that's how she played the role.
5: Mm. Well, she has a very strong performance. And it's a very different role for her compared to something like Mission Impossible, which she's played in the past.
6: But I think she played it as if she was an artist and a poet, mean, she played it as a soulful person, and you could. So, what I thought was important was the way she played it. She showed her vulnerability. I love it that Common was the DA in the case. Actually, you call him trial attorney. Mm. And I was so honored, you know, to meet him because I really actually love his music and I've read his books. And I thought it showed her vulnerability, you know, mm-hmm. as a woman and her whole situation with her son and the ex-husband and the relationship with the male Common guy, you know, who was very attractive and very appealing to her. And in a way, she wanted to have some sort of relationship with him because he was very kind to her. And her another funny part of the movie that's really true is the thing with ketchup. Mm. I love ketchup, and whenever that ketchup, so they really put
5: you
6: that
5: love
6: in.
5: Ketchup. So you even have ketchup on Chinese, is that right?
6: Whatever. Ketchup on it.
5: So now, how do you feel about that? The title of the movie is Saint Judy. So how do you feel being identified as a saint?
6: Well, in no way, shape, or form am I a saint. I'm not a saint. I'm not a saint. I'm not going to give you a long litany of all my earthly sins, but I'm not a saint. However, I do have faith. And I would say that I live by faith. And that I really, to the extent that I'm capable, give my life to God. And I do this job as my mission. The reason I do this is because I feel that I've been directed by God to do this, specifically to do this. So, I mean, that's not me.
5: Now, you've been described as a deeply spiritual person, so your Christian faith then is very important to your journey then.
6: Well, I try to follow what I believe is God's instruction. And I believe that one of the most important instructions for all of us is what good does it do a person if he gains the whole world and he loses his soul? And I believe that our soul is our connection with the divine. And that's very important, to stay in tune with your connection to the divine. It doesn't matter how much money you have. The money can disappear in a moment. The stock market can crash. Your families have coronavirus. Who knows what's going to happen? We don't know. As exhibited in our daily lives now all over the world, we have no idea what's going to happen next. But your relationship with God and your connection to your own soul is an important thing. And this work actually helps me in that regard.
5: Mm. How so? How does it help you?
6: Because that's the level I deal on. When I'm preparing a client for testimony, I very much try to connect with the soul of the judge. I mean, it's a sort of an intuitive thing. A lot of this doesn't exist in a law book. And the judges are human and they feel when you're telling the truth. And it's very moving. I've had judges literally weep in the courtroom, instrument of God's will.
5: Mm. That's very powerful. Now, you've already mentioned there are a couple of parts of the Bible which resonate for you. And you've mentioned the verse from Hebrews, which speaks about faith. Hebrews 11:1 says, "Now faith is confidence in what we hope for and assurance for what we do not see." So how does that drive you?
6: Well, it's a very lawyer-like phrase. Faith is the evidence of things unseen. So the way I approach a case, actually, is I decide, well, what is the best outcome for this person? What is the right thing, the righteous outcome of this case? And then I look for authority to bolster that. I don't do it the other way around, reading all the cases that are going to deny the case, that make it impossible. I find what is the best thing that could happen. What is the goal, the unseen goal? And then find the evidence.
5: Mm.
6: Not make it up, but find it. I mean, these people are leaving a situation that's intolerable, right? Otherwise, they don't leave. People don't just get up and leave unless it's intolerable. And so what is it that's intolerable? And what is it that you want to find?
5: Mm.
6: That's important. It's not just why did you leave. What do you expect to find here? That's the other side of the paradigm. What is it that you're looking for? Why do you think it's going to be different here?
5: Mm.
6: In other words, you're not simply leaving Egypt to go to another Egypt. You're looking for another reality that you're creating. And the beauty of it is that the client, the lawyer, the judge, can create a better reality for the future. for everyone.
5: Mm. Well, that's faith, I suppose, in some sense. So were there times when your faith was unsure, though, as you were advocating for certain clients, etc.?
6: Well, of course, I've been wounded. I'm very vulnerable. I'm a woman. I've been, you know, subjected to a lot of the things that other women have been subjected to. I get my feelings hurt. And sometimes I'm, you know, unable to quite face the day, although I do. But there are times when I feel very wounded by what's going on in the world and by the injustices that are all around us glaring. But I continue to hope and to have, I really do have faith that, in fact, another phrase from the Bible is, in the beginning was the Word. And so I believe that God created the world out of faith, and that God is watching his faith unfold, but watching God's imagination unfold into some sort of reality. And it's our duty as part of the contract with God, which is exemplified by the rainbow, to actually live up to the dream. You know, when in Hebrews they talk about Noah. In faith, Noah built this ark. He didn't know that what was going to happen. He didn't know for sure there was going to be a flood or whatever. And he did it in faith. And in a sense, we have to do that too. We all have to build our ark and be ready to for the new world that is constantly being created.
5: Mm. Now, defending the rights of the poor and the needy is a theme throughout the scriptures, which you've already talked about. Proverbs 31:8-9 says, "Speak up for those who cannot speak for themselves, for the rights of all who are destitute. Speak up and judge fairly. Defend the rights of the poor and needy." So how do you resonate with this scripture and your work in defending the rights of the poor and needy?
6: Well, that is the meaning of my life, really. I mean, I follow Isaiah, where he says that I don't care about your ceremonies, your full moon, your braided hair, your earrings, and this and that. What I care about is that you protect the widows and the orphans. Mm. And then Jesus repeats it when he says, "What you do to the least of these, you do to me." Every day when I come to work, I think of that. What you do for the least of these, the person who walks into your office with nothing, what you do for that person is what you're doing for Christ. Mm.
5: So do you get weary advocating for change when the problems just seem too enormous or too difficult?
6: Occasionally, but it's also very energizing, especially when you win. I mean, when you win a person's asylum case, you like grow wings and you fly around for a few days.
5: That's wonderful. Well, thank you so much, Judy, for talking today. It's been wonderful to hear your stories and to be able to hear some of your reflections. So, Judy, why advocate for asylum seekers?
6: I think that we have to become human. I don't think that we definitely are behaving as human beings, even though we're born in a human body. I think that the way to become human is to become compassionate, and to open your mind, your soul, your spirit to those who need help, to those who call out for refuge. You don't know when you will need that help. You do not know when. You may need it tomorrow. You may need it next year. We all really are all one, and we really are in this together. I mean, that phrase is being bandied about now on every broadcast and every TV and every radio. We're alone in this together. Yeah. Well, we are. We really are together, and what affects one affects everybody. So I think we have a duty to open our hearts.
5: Let me leave you with some of the Bible's answer to the big question, why advocate for asylum seekers, from Proverbs 31:9. Speak up and judge fairly. Defend the rights of the poor and needy. I look forward to you joining us next time for Bigger Questions. Thanks very much to our guest today, Judy Wood.
6: I'm very humbled and honored. Thank you.

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0: This week, it's the 500th episode with Georgina McDessie. New music by Justin Michael and Lily. 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
1: Justice is something most people want. We want to see restitution for wrongs done. Could this be because we were created by the God of justice? It is God's heart to administer justice, and he has a big heart for the poor, the needy, the widowed and fatherless. In modern terms, for the vulnerable in society. In fact, he set up a welfare system for Israel to ensure the vulnerable were fed and cared for. God is also judge. He administers perfect justice because he has no bias and cannot be corrupted. He calls a spade a spade. It is his mercy that gives people time to repent. It is his justice that prevents evil from prevailing. Revelation speaks of a time when Jesus will ride out with justice to judge and wage war against evil powers. Walking in this faith requires understanding of God's justice and that his redemption plan saves people from his final judgment.
0: Bite-sized with KTM.
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4: In Matthew 14, verse 23, we read, "When he had sent the multitudes away, he went up onto the mountain by himself to pray." The Word for Today is about the importance of being alone with God. Jesus was both human and divine. Because we tend to think of him as the Son of God more than the Son of Man, we overlook what we can learn from his human experience. When Jesus miraculously fed 5,000 people, his divine power and prerogatives were on display. Yet after the event, we see his humanity in ways that we should be able to identify with. After dismissing the crowd and sending the disciples away, Jesus withdrew to a solitary spot on the mountainside to be alone with God. After such a miracle, most of us would be celebrating, and those around us would have a hard time understanding why he sent them away. But Jesus understood that his power didn't come from the crowd, but from his Father, so he created time and solitude to be alone with him. The relationship Jesus had with his Father is a picture of the relationship you too can have with God. Here are three things that describe it. First of all, intimacy. John 5 verse 20, "For the Father loves the Son and shows him all things that he himself does." Secondly, dependency. John 5 19, "The Son can do nothing of himself, but what he sees the Father do. For whatever he does, the Son also does in like manner." And thirdly, obedience. John 5 verse 30, "I can of myself do nothing. I do not seek my own will, but the will of the Father who sent me." So what do you need to send away in order to have such a relationship with the Lord? The importance of being alone with God. That's the Word for Today.
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I was tucking my daughter in for bed one night, and she looked at me and said, "Dad, when I look at you, I see God," which I thought was a cheap shot because of my beard. But being a parent, I think God has spoken to me in two profound ways, and that is through my kids and through being a parent. And what I mean is this: when my kids get hurt, they run to my wife and I. They don't stop, they don't hesitate, they just run. That's a profound revelation of what it means to have a heart open to God and to be able to run to Him when we're hurting. The other thing is in the ongoing revelation as a parent that when I see my own child suffering, I run to them. I don't wait for them to run to me. And I think in that way, God's speaking profoundly to parents saying, "This is my heart for you as a child." So even as I sing a song called "Run to the Father," I'm really in some ways singing about the fact that God's already run to me, and He'll never get tired of me needing Him.

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5: In the late 18th century, William Wilberforce was converted. Almost single-handedly, he broke the shackles of slavery.
6: People there were just totally different.
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8: Since the Roman legion destroyed Jerusalem in the year 70 A.D., the Jewish people have a nation of their own.
9: And he said, well, no, Randy, we're not all just faking it. There is a living hope, and his name is Jesus. And I believe that that's really why you're here.
10: Christ died for us.
11: Hi, and welcome to History Makers. I'm Matt Prater. Today we're speaking with Aussie singer, songwriter and worship leader Jeff Poole. He's now based in New Zealand. How are you, mate?
12: Yeah, good to hear you, Wallace.
11: Now, mate, we've been talking a bit recently on the radio about Vicky Beeching. Now, she's a worship artist who has had many great worship songs over the years and recently has come out as homosexual. And there's been an article released by WorldNet Daily about the tidal wave of gay theology that is looming. And a lot of churches will be asking the question, what does the Bible say about homosexuality? Where do we stand on this subject? Mate, what are your thoughts on the subject?
12: I find it quite heartbreaking. I understand that we live in a world of brokenness and that we're all broken in some way or other. But to really, I guess, water down what the Bible's saying, I think it's really clear what it says. We can't choose our starting point sometimes with our sexuality, but we don't need to camp there in that brokenness and to say, well, that's who I am. We need to, and Jesus came to not only to save, but to heal. And I believe that there is a path of healing.
11: It certainly is heartbreaking stuff. And, you know, I think the thing with this issue is that many Christians do get very outspoken and fired up and they want to argue and fight about it. But, hey, you know, the Bible tells us to love everyone, no matter what their situation is in life. And we've got to care for every individual, every person, no matter what they're going through or where they're at in their journey, in their life, and no matter what their sexual orientation is, we've still got to love people, but we need to acknowledge the truth of the Scriptures, which is what you're saying. Now, do you want to share some of your story with us?
12: Yeah, sure. I grew up in a Christian family. I grew up just in the traditional mindset, but from a very young age struggled with the same sex attraction. I was exposed to a one-off molestation as a young child, and that had an impact. But then there were other sort of spiritual things along the way. I remember when I was maybe 8 years old, my mother talking to a neighbour about homosexuals and lesbians, and this little voice said to me, that's you. And I didn't even understand what the word meant at the time, but I remember blushing. So there's certainly a spiritual aspect in it. And, of course, I grew up in the church, and there was a lot of shame associated with it. So I struggled with that, but I managed to, sort of deal with the issues and thought that I had healed a lot of things. And then I got married, and it wasn't until sort of a bit later on in life that I then really sort of fell apart and fell into a homosexual life for quite some period of time. And it was a journey, a very difficult and hard journey. But praise God, He came to set the captives free.
11: So, mate, you were living in this lifestyle and you were obviously still having an understanding of God, an understanding of your Christian upbringing. How did you reconcile the two? Did you just think that was the way God made you and you were going to live like that forever, or did you have conviction? Like, what was going on in your mind at the time?
12: I didn't think that that was the way that God intended me to live and to be. And I knew in my heart that that wasn't the case. God never intended for people to live like that. That's not the way he designed us. But it didn't help me deal with the struggle, and there was a lot of deep stuff that had to be dealt with to be able to deal with that struggle. And I guess that's probably where I'm coming from, is that these people who say, well, you know, it's okay to live that lifestyle, are you dealing with the brokenness that it comes from?

0: You're listening to History Makers, and today we're speaking to Aussie singer, songwriter and worship leader Jeff Poole. Now, I struggled to relate to your situation. Like I have never had feelings like that. I've always felt straight, so to speak. But I've spoken to many Christians who have had same-sex attraction, and they say it often did stem from something in their childhood. I don't know if it's 100% of the time that is the case, but often it's something to do with the way you were raised or an encounter or something happened as a kid. And then they're confused about it. And, this is the thing that drives me crazy too, is that, the militant gay lobby will often push for things like, some schools are actually saying in sex education, you should experiment in case you are gay. You should try it out in case you are. I mean, it's sending a mixed message and would be confusing a lot of kids, wouldn't it, mate?
1: Oh, definitely. And once you open that door, it opens up to a spiritual side of things as well, and that becomes very scary. And that's another thing that I really struggle with, is that it was a very much a demonic spirit related to it. I'm not saying that it's you get rid of the spirit and your problem's solved, not at all. But I know that there are a lot of spirits related to it, to the point where you can discern, I guess, people's sexuality just like that.
0: So tell me how did you change then? What happened to you?
1: It was a long process of working through a lot of issues and healing, and I had I found a great booklet called Finding Freedom, a big thick booklet which I had to work through, and getting revelation from the scripture, getting revelation from God. A big step for me was to really understand that God loved me just the way I am, whether I was fixed or not. And I think part of the struggle for me was that I sort of thought, well, once I deal with this problem, then God will love me. But I had to really come at it the other way and understand that God loved me just as I am, before I could then begin to move into healing. And that was how it happened for me.
0: And how many years would you say you were living the homosexual lifestyle?
1: I didn't live it fully, but over a period of about 10 years.
0: Mm-hmm. And after that 10 years, would you say that there was a complete transformation, or is it still something you struggled with?
1: An ongoing journey. I'm still sort of only a few years into recovery from all of this. I ended up losing my marriage for a couple of years, and it was only by God's miraculous intervention that my marriage is being restored. But look, it's something that you can find freedom from. There may be, you have to live your life slightly differently, and the things that you've got to be aware of. And it's not like it's not like a cure. It's a healing process.
0: Yeah.
1: And, we walk with scars, and whatever those scars are, they then become our testimony.

0: You're listening to History Makers, and today we're speaking to Aussie singer-songwriter and worship leader Jeff Poole. Now, this whole term ex-gay doesn't like to be quoted in the media, and I know the militant gay lobby hate using that phrase, but like I've interviewed a number of people now. Pastor Shirley Baskett from Exodus Ministries. She was a lesbian for several years who's now married with kids. A young guy named Jacob Zinsley, who's a fashion designer. He was homosexual for a number of years. He's now straight, engaged, I think getting married soon. A lady named Tracy from my church was a lesbian for a number of years. She's now a full-on straight Christian, and she's just chosen to be single, and she doesn't want to enter into any relationship. But, you know, I've chatted to a number of these guys, and they all say that prayer has been the key to their transformation. Would you agree?
1: Yeah, really, it's that encounter with God. And that's how we're transformed, and as we behold Him, we change from glory to glory. Mm. And so prayer's, you know, coming before His face, and that's a big key. Another big key for me too was having people to walk with me on the journey. And the counsellor said to me, he said, "It's through broken relationship that this is where you are, and God uses people to help heal that relationship."
0: Mm.
1: For some people, they may just look at it as the way, well, this is where I'm born and this is the way I'll always be. But I don't believe that that's the case.
0: Now, Jeff, we're talking about, you know, this case in the UK of Vicky Beeching, and we're talking about how she's, you know, come out as gay, and that there will be a looming battle of theological discussions that churches will have to go through now. There'll be a lot of talk about it. You know, they're calling it a tidal wave of gay theology that's looming, and there's a warning out for churches that we need to be prepared for that. Just talk to me now as a local pastor. Tell me, what's your advice to me when people come to me and say, why don't you allow homosexuals in leadership in your church, or why do you believe those Bible verses about homosexuality, it's outdated? Give me some advice about how you think I should handle it from someone who has been in that lifestyle.
1: Oh, you don't ask easy questions, do you, man? I think we've got to stand with what the Scripture says, and we don't try and change it just because it suits us. I think you've got to have people see really where the heart of brokenness is, and we don't want to be celebrating brokenness. We don't want to be promoting it. We accept brokenness and we love every broken person, but we've got to take them from where they are to something better and greater.
0: I totally agree. You know, the thing is, like I said before, we're all on a journey. And let's face it, homosexuality is listed as a sin in the Bible, and so is pride, so is, you know, adultery.
1: Idolatry.
0: So is lying, idolatry. You know, there's a whole list of sins. The fact that this one has been singled out recently is because there is a militant gay lobby that is out to change any organisation that's labelled as homophobic or doesn't basically agree what they believe. We get labelled as homophobes or bigots, you know. But the truth is, there's a long Christian tradition of having a traditional family theology, and a long history of Judaism before Christianity as well, where, you know, clearly the Scriptures over 2,000 years, they've been written clearly. There is a message that God has created us, male and female, and that is the way that we are meant to live. And I just think you're right there what you say. You know, a lot of people are wanting to change what they believe because culture's changing, but the Word of God doesn't change. It is the same, and it should be the same forever, shouldn't it?
1: That's right, yeah. It's quite scary with what happens to the family. I have a friend who was Christian and then decided to go and live a gay lifestyle, and he said he still believes in God, but he can't accept the church. But he has had a child through surrogacy, and while, you know, it can be quite rewarding for him, I see a lot of his brokenness coming out in his parenting, and this poor child is exposed to brokenness because of his brokenness and the family situation that he has then created for her.
0: Mm.
1: So, you know, we're not protecting the family as God intended.
0: Well, Jeff, I think it takes a lot of guts for you to share what you've shared with us today, and I really hope that others listening might be challenged to think about this. And let's face it, we're going to have more of an onslaught in the church and in Christian media than we've ever had before on this subject. Sadly, I've seen some people buckle under the pressure and go, oh, well, let's just change our view on it. Let's just go with what the world's doing. But, you know, the Bible's very clear. Don't let the world squeeze you into its mold. And the kingdom is opposite to the world. The kingdom of God is the same yesterday, today and forever. And we can't go changing what we believe just because culture's changing. Mate, to hear from you who's been through an experience like what you've been through, to share that today, let's hope people do find healing, and maybe they can find an organisation like Exodus, or I know there's other great ministries that are out there that really help people on their journey when they're going through this stuff, mate. Jeff Bull, I reckon you're History Maker. Thanks for joining us today.
1: Hi, Richard. Thank you.
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1: I just sat there in that parking lot in my car by myself, just crying out to God, like, God, I want this to be real. And he answered my prayer right there.
0: When Michael realized he wasn't able to change his life on his own, he experienced a new life in Jesus, one that Billy Graham taught about.
2: Christ indicated that we do not have the inner resources to face the problems, frustrations, and crises of life. 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The new birth brings about a change. 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

Hope Darst, and you are listening to the story behind the song of If the Lord Builds the House. Last year, during kind of the pandemic and all the time that we had on our hands to reevaluate our lives, God kept bringing me back to a scripture in Genesis, a story that I'd heard so many times as a kid growing up, but a story that I think God wanted to retell in my own heart so that I could understand something for a moment in this time. And it's the story of the Tower of Babel. And the king basically says in Genesis 11, 1 through 9 to all the people, hey, let us go and build a tower for ourselves so that we can make our names great and bring glory to ourselves. And when I read the scripture over and over and over, I just continued to feel like God say, Hope, I have a lot of towers and not enough temples. Because the truth is you and I were meant to be living temples, to house the glory of God, the presence of God in everything that we do. And so there is a point for all of us, just like in that story, that maybe we have to reevaluate. Do we have a tower in our life? And does God need to tear it down? And you know, it's okay if he does, because the truth of the matter is when God tears down something, he always rebuilds something better. And as a woman of faith, as a woman who's committed to living my life to honor God, I wrote this song as a statement that says, you know what? If I'm allowing God to be the builder of my house, the builder of my heart and my mind, of my life, of my marriage, of my children, whatever it is that I'm doing, and I don't actually think anything can tear it down, even if it gets weathered, even if it gets tried and it feels like it's falling apart. I do believe that what God builds, it cannot fall apart and it cannot be moved. And for me and my house, we're going to serve the Lord. So I hope this song encourages you and it reminds you that if God is the master builder of your life, then it will be built well in every season and nothing can tear it down. I've built

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1: 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So what is there now that I can do with my life? 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Where am I planning my time into for significance? Who am I really?
0: Jesus offers meaning and purpose beyond just our work. 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
6: We then heard this bang, you could hear the gun, and we were just ducked down behind the desks. Then you could hear him come through the door, yelling out, screaming about the police, where are the police, why don't they come? And then he'd go into a sort of a quiet spell where he'd say, why doesn't anyone love me?
7: This is a warning for parents that due to the adult themes being discussed in today's program, it is not recommended for young listeners. Welcome to Real Faith, conversations about the impact faith has on our lives and the challenges we go through, helping us today and giving us hope for tomorrow. 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
8: On the 8th of December, 1987, Frank Vicovic walked into the Australian Post Offices in the Central Business District of Melbourne and committed what came to be known as the Queen Street Massacre. 8 people were killed and 5 were injured. One of those injured was Frank Carmody, who, along with others, managed to wrestle the rifle away from Frank Vicovic. Frank Carmody joins us today to share his story. Frank, welcome to the program.
6: Thank you, Eric. Thank you for having me.
8: Glad to have you with us. And I just mentioned that you're going to share your story of what happened on that day. But also, I've seen you speak recently at a church breakfast, and you titled your talk, The Tale of Two Franks, because basically that's what it is. It was the fateful day that Frank Vicovic and yourself, Frank Carmody, your life stories collided on that fateful day.
6: Yeah, I decided to sort of start my talk with that. Yeah, both Frank Vicovic and myself, I left to go to work that day. He left to go into the city to kill his friend who he wasn't happy with.
8: The Tale of Two Franks, and what a contrast his life contrasted with your life.
6: Yes.
8: Let's talk about your background. Where were you born and raised?
6: I was born in a little country town called Carrigalac, about 10 k's out of Colac, down the Western District, Victoria.
8: Mm-hmm.
6: Born to a Christian family. And then later moved to Melbourne to get work, and started work at the Australia Post.
8: And where did you meet your wife?
6: I met my wife at Australia Post head office in the city. That's where the actual massacre happened later on.
8: Mm-hmm.
6: So we got married. She left Australia Post then, and we had 5 children, 3 boys, 2 girls.
8: And how long had you been working there when the massacre occurred in 1987?
6: I've been working there 18 years.
8: Okay, so pretty uneventful 18 years, or how would you describe it?
6: Pretty uneventful 18 years, yeah. Yeah, the only eventful things were having the children along the way.
8: Well, of course, in your personal life, but at the post office.
6: Yeah, Australia Post was, just the same old thing, routine stuff.
8: And since the massacre, you've researched into Frank Vicovic, the perpetrator.
6: Yeah.
8: What did you learn about his background?
6: Well, I actually got a copy of a diary that he started probably a year before the incident. And so I read through that, and he had a sad life, really. He was bullied when he was a kid at school, name-calling, called names, and was really quite sad. And then as he got into his senior school years, he was very good at tennis, great at sport. He developed a bad leg, so he became very depressed. He started a university course, and that was to do with law.
8: Mm-hmm.
6: So he started that off. He got through to the second year. The leg was giving him problems, so he became very depressed. He was a very, very much a loner. Stayed at home in his bedroom watching sort of Rambo-type movies.
8: Violent movies.
6: Violent movies. He then he left uni, had a break, and he had an operation on the leg. It didn't help at all.
8: So he had visions of being like a tennis star.
6: Yeah.
8: So when the injury came, that shattered his dreams.
6: That rocked him. Yeah, mm-hmm. Yeah. So he left uni, then he went back the following year, started it up again. He did a law exam, which had this paper in it that was picked out by the lecturer.
8: Mm-hmm.
6: And because it was so abusive and disturbing, so he was sent to the psychologist.
8: Oh, so this lecturer, this was a red flag to this lecturer.
6: Yeah, yeah.
8: That, hey, there's something wrong with this boy.
6: So he went to the psychologist. The psychologist wrote him up as being psychotic and in a bad way, and he suggested he go to the psychiatrist.
8: The key word there being suggested.
6: Yeah.
8: There was no...
6: No.
8: No reason he had to. He wasn't forced to.
6: He wasn't forced to, no. So he didn't go.
8: And that was that?
6: That was that, yeah.
8: The red flags went unheeded.
6: Yeah, that's right. It was then he devised this plan about maybe October of that year, 87. He devised this plan to go and buy a gun, go and buy all the rounds that he wanted. So then he planned for the actual day, and that's where I came into it.
8: Okay, at this point we should stop and warn parents that obviously you are going to describe the events of that day. So parents, we just want to advise you that this is not appropriate for younger listeners as we discuss the events of the massacre. So that leads us up to...
6: Yeah. So that
8: December 8th, 1987.
6: Yeah,
8: you're at work just as usual.
6: Yes, so I headed off to work. There was a tram strike that day, so I left to go early so I could get in there early and get home either earlier or later. And Vicovic headed off. He actually typed out a letter to his family, left that there, and
8: so he knew this was probably the end.
6: Oh yeah,
8: for him.
6: Yeah. Yeah, absolutely.
8: And why did he go to the building you were at, the Australia Post Office building?
6: He went to the Australia Post Office building because on the fifth floor there was a telecom credit co-op, and his friend he didn't like anymore, he wanted to kill.
8: Somehow he had felt that this friend of his had wronged him.
6: Yes.
8: Is that safe to say?
6: Yeah. He was ignoring him. Yeah. They used to be good friends, but now he doesn't... talk to him, doesn't ring him up, and that sort of thing. They don't socialize.
8: Yeah, so I mean, he's mad at life in general, it sounds like.
6: Yeah.
8: But he, for whatever reason, decides to take it all out on the former friend or the friend who he somehow perceives as wronged him.
6: If you read the letter he left his family, it's like a little boy writing to them. It is very touching.
8: So what did he write to his mother or his family?
6: Yeah. To my dear mum, I love with all my heart, whom I love with all my heart. When I think of how hard you worked for me and Lily, who's his sister, and the love you gave us, it always makes me cry. I've let you down very badly, Mama, and I'm so sorry. You know how much anguish I felt over the knee injury. We all felt the same anguish. I knew I was never going to be successful, and it hurt me a lot. Things looked so bright a few years ago, but it faded fast. I hope, Mum, you can remember me when I was a boy on your shoulders, and you carried me to kindergarten. I get a bit teary myself.
8: Yeah, well, I mean, he just sounds like a highly broken, hurting individual. And then you combine that with some obvious severe psychological problems.
6: Yeah.
8: It was the recipe for his delusional thinking and what he eventually did.
6: Yeah, that's right. But reading that, it gets me.
8: All these years later?
6: Yeah.
8: What do you think of when you think of him?
6: Oh, I think of the boy, you know. The little boy, and how his life has been messed up and hurt. Yeah, the people. I mean, one of the things I come out of the whole thing with is the fact that how, and I say this to kids when I give talks with kids about the bullying and so forth, is to be aware of what your words and your actions may do on other people.
8: Yeah.
6: You know?
8: Because you never know what's going on inside of them.
6: Inside of a person's head. Yeah. This guy was obviously depressed.
8: And you add the psychological problems that he had.
6: Yeah. And it all sort of builds up.
8: Our guest today is Frank Carmody, who is relating to us the events that led up to the Queen Street Massacre on the 8th of December, 1987. We're going to take a break, and when we return, Frank will continue to tell us the events that happened on that fateful day. That and more when we return right here on Real Faith.
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8: Welcome back. I'm Eric Scadabo, and today we're discussing the events of the 8th of December, 1987, when Frank Bickovic walked into the Australian Post offices in the Central Business District of Melbourne and committed what came to be known as the Queen Street Massacre. Our guest today is Frank Carmody, who was injured in that massacre. And before the break, Frank was reading from Frank Vickovic's diary and finding out that he was a hurt individual and had a lot of pain in his life and didn't feel loved. At that point in the interview, we stopped it as Frank was beginning to tear up. And now, Frank explains why.
6: Yeah, so, 4 years ago, I was diagnosed with multiple myeloma. So I had chemo and then had a stem cell transplant the year after. But after the chemo, you get this, as soon as something seems to click in your head when there's something emotional being said, and you just start to go a bit teary.
11: A heightened emotional awareness?
6: Yeah, yeah.
11: So even though you've read it's not, about Frank, you know, the perpetrator for all these
6: years. I've read that so many times.
11: But yet now it's...
6: It'll still, yeah.
11: Yeah, all these years later. That's good. You feel things. I mean, after all you've been through, obviously it's going to touch you to the core.
6: Oh, yeah. Yeah, for sure. Yeah.
11: And to know that this hurting individual went off the deep end and hurt other people, it's a tragedy.
6: It's a tragedy. It's very sad. And you think of his parents and his family. Mm-hmm. I mean, they had to leave their house.
11: Oh, after the massacre.
6: After the massacre, yeah. Because of people coming around and...
11: Yeah. Okay, well, let's go to that fateful day, the 8th of December, 1987.
6: Yes.
11: You're at your work, the post office building, Australia Post, in the Central Business District of Melbourne.
6: Yeah.
11: Just a normal day?
6: Just a normal day. And then we noticed, we heard a few bangs. Thought nothing of it. Could have been a car backfire.
11: Mm-hmm.
6: And then someone was near the window and said, "What's going on down there? There's a car across the Burke Street, Little Burke." And so we all headed across to have a look. Yeah. Just looking out the window. And then bang, bang, bang, just above us.
11: And we should probably back up. As we were saying earlier, Frank Vicovic went to the fifth floor because that's where his friend, who he considered no longer a friend, worked, and he wanted to start off the massacre,
6: so maybe,
11: killing his friend.
6: We'll back up to the end.
11: Okay.
6: And then, so he chased Con out of the fifth floor after he had killed
11: his former friend, Con.
6: Yeah, after he'd killed the girl in there. And... He lost him. Con went and hid in the toilets, and the door of the lift opened at the time, because it normally does at that time of day. So he immediately went into it, and it closed. The doors closed, and it heated up. And at the same time during the day, it then opens up on the 12th floor. So this is what happened. He got out there, looked in the little window, and John Dyrick, who was the person in charge in there, came to the door, looked out the window at him to see who he was. At the time, they had a window off to the left, which had an opening at the bottom that they could talk to people that came in like that. But at this time, they'd had a number of boxes of stamps delivered so that they stacked the boxes in front of this.
11: Oh, so if he would have gotten a good look at him, he probably would have known something was wrong
6: Was wrong.
11: And he was hiding the sawed-off rifle big jacket?
6: That's right, underneath the jacket. So John actually looked, didn't see anything unusual, and opened the door. As soon as he opened the door, Vicovic pulled the rifle out and went bang and shot him a few times. He headed into the Philatelic Bureau. The thing about the Philatelic Bureau is that as soon as you walk in, the door then swings back and closes.
11: So he was locked in?
6: So he was in there, yeah. So he then killed another three people in there. He was then distracted again with someone running out the door. So he headed back and got through the door before it locked. And the other person had headed for a door just across the way, which had a combination lock, and got in before Vicovic could get to him, because the door then locked behind him.
11: So that person, while running for their life, literally, had to remember the combination to that door.
6: He said it's the first time he'd ever remembered it, first off.
11: Oh, my goodness.
6: Yeah. So when that happened, Vicovic then headed down. So he turned left, went down the stairs, and came out on the 11th floor, which is where I was. He saw a person through the right door, because you'd come down, doors off to the left, doors off to the right, and he headed in that way. Once he got in there, there was an open floor plan divided into two big rooms, and there was a gentleman there. His name is Michael. He was there talking to his wife, saying, you know, that there's something going on here. I don't know what it is, blah, blah, blah. And she said, well, listen, don't be a hero. So he heard Vicovic open the door, came in, saw him, put the phone down.
11: So he saw him with the gun?
6: Yes.
11: He wasn't hiding it at this point?
6: No. So Vicovic came up to him, and we were on the other side of the wall, and you could hear Michael pleading for Vicovic not to kill him. And we then heard this bang. We were still sort of, well, we knew it was a gun. We were unaware what was going on. And so we were just ducked down behind the desks in that corner where we were looking out the window.
11: And you heard somebody getting murdered in front of you.
6: Yeah, yeah. So then you could hear him come through the door and yelling out, screaming. He would scream out about the police, where are the police, why don't they come? And he was swearing.
11: Oh, so he was intent on getting killed?
6: Yeah,
11: absolutely. This was a suicide mission?
6: Yeah, it was. So he's screeching and yelling, and then he'd go into a sort of a quiet spell where he'd say, "Why doesn't anyone love me?"
11: Wow. Going back to what he wrote to his mother and all that?
6: Yeah, yeah. And then it'd go real silent, and I can remember the clock ticking on the wall. So loud, and then he'd go bang, bang, bang again and start screaming. And it was at that time that his attention was diverted to us in the corner. I think he'd seen one of us. So you could then got the sense that, he was coming towards us. So as a Christian, you immediately lock into God.
11: Yeah, I was going to ask you, what is going through your mind at this moment? You've just heard somebody get murdered right in front of you.
6: Yeah, what you do, what I did, and you could hear some of the others praying, and you lock into God, you're asking him help, asking him for direction, what do I do here, Lord? And you have silly thoughts come in, you'd go thinking, listening to him, and then you'd be thinking about the party that I was going to that night, you know?
11: Really?
6: Yeah, absolutely.
11: Just out of the blue, you're thinking, I'm going to be late for a party that evening?
6: I'm thinking to myself, I'm going to miss it, you know?
11: Oh, yeah. That's bizarre, but that's what happened.
6: That's what happened. and he's coming at us, and trying to think of what to do, and asking the Lord to show me what to do. He came up, we were behind the back desk, there was a desk in front of ours, and there was a lady in behind that desk.
11: She's crouching down behind it?
6: Yes, crouching down behind the desk. He came up and he turned towards her, and I can only imagine this because I'm down behind the desk.
11: So you're just...
6: Bang, bang.
11: Wow.
6: Yeah. And that was just in front of us. So it was at that time, he had this gun that had a problem. It used to jam every now and then. We didn't know that, of course, but he says, this effing gun is jamming. So I thought, this is it. I got to get up. So I jumped up, and when I got up, he spun around with the gun. I saw the barrel facing me, and I ducked down quickly, and he shot me through the back It went down through me.
11: Right through you?
6: Yes. I felt it go through me. It didn't hurt.
11: It didn't hurt?
6: No, it was like a burning sensation. Yeah. Yeah, it was like a burning.
11: So just that split instant, you stood up because you thought you had that opportunity with a jammed gun.
6: Yeah.
11: And then you crouched down.
6: Yeah.
11: If you hadn't crouched down quick enough,
6: he would have shot me through the head.
11: Hmm.
6: Mm. So, that was that. I hadn't known, but when he was coming towards us, he must have been shooting through the front of the desk because there was a couple of girls underneath the desk. One of them was dead. One of them was wounded badly. And I had a wound through the head here and a couple on the shoulder.
11: So how many times did he shoot at you?
6: He shot at us a lot, but he got me sort of 5 times. But most of them were just sort of flesh wounds, you know.
11: Except for the one through
6: your back. Except for the one through the back. And this one sort of went through the head and sort of left a part like that.
11: So you actually were hit in the head?
6: Yeah, yeah.
11: But
6: yeah.
11: Not?
6: Not badly, mm-hmm. Yeah.
11: Well, unfortunately, we have to stop it right there because we've run out of time on this edition of Real Faith. This has been part one of our conversation with Frank Carmody, who's been relating to us the events of the 8th of December, 1987, that have come to be known as the Queen Street Massacre. So we'll find out the conclusion of his story and how he, along with a few other people, managed to wrestle the rifle away from the gunman. So we invite you to join us again next time. Meanwhile, if you'd like to have Frank Carmody come to your church or organization to share his story and how his faith has helped him to heal, you can contact him through our program. Just go to realfaith.org.au and send us a message, and we will put you in contact with Frank Carmody. Once again, we want to invite you to join us again next time for the conclusion of Frank Carmody talking about the events of the Queen Street Massacre, and we'll find out how those events impacted his life and how his faith has helped him to heal. All that and more next time on Real Faith.
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Hey guys, this is Phil Wickham. Your Love Awakens Me is a song that celebrates the amazing, unfailing, life-giving love of Jesus. One of my favorite passages in all of Scripture is Ephesians 2, where it says, "But God, being rich in mercy, because of the great love with which He loved us, even when we were dead in our trespasses, He made us alive together with Christ. By grace, you have been saved." And that's our story. We were dead, but because of what God has done, we are alive. We were lost, but because of His love, we are found. And this song is calling everybody together to sing that incredible truth, that God's love is greater than our sin, it is stronger than a grave, and it has awakened us to live this life with purpose and passion.

0: Here's Shout It Out with Rosanna Palmer.
1: Jesus said to his disciples in the book of Mark, "Let us cross over to the other side." He didn't say, "Let's begin the journey and see how we go. If it's too rough, we'll turn back. We'll test the waters." No, he said, "Let us go to the other side. Let's reach our destination." He only envisaged one outcome, a successful crossing. Now, we see in the scripture that it was a rough journey. A great windstorm arose, the waves beat into the boat. Jesus does not promise the waters will always be calm as we follow him. We need to be overcomers. It's the only way we can make it to the other side, our destiny. When Jesus gave them the command, he was with them on their journey. He was not far removed from them and the impending danger. He was right there with them. He knew how to get them to the other side safely. We can travel our journey of life in relationship with Jesus. When he tells us to do something, we can be certain that he is with us. He will never leave us or forsake us. He will get us to the other side. Jesus wants you to succeed in life. This is Rosanna Palmer.
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In a season when it seems so easy to lose hope, this song became a really incredible reminder to me that we've not been abandoned here and that God is with us and that He really is for us. The Lion of the tribe of Judah, the precious Lamb of God, is our victorious returning King. When I think about the return of Jesus, it floods my heart with huge hope and a sense of urgency to just be about kingdom things. When you hear this song, I really hope it causes you to be encouraged and to remember that no matter whatever the circumstance, there's always hope in the Lord.

0: Back to Genesis with Dr. John Morris, scientist and creation researcher with the Institute for Creation Research. Dr. Morris, how primitive was early man?
1: Chris, early man was never primitive in an evolutionary sense at all. In the beginning, man was created in the image of God with great ability, even able to communicate with God face to face. All this was before sin, however, and we've been deteriorating ever since. Evidence continues to accumulate that long ago man was highly sophisticated, evidently even performing brain surgery. Skulls have been found with holes drilled in them for surgical reasons, and the person had survived. No, Chris, there never were primitive humans. There were some with less technology and not much education, but Stone Age cultures exist today. This is a level of civilization, but not an evolutionary stage, and it's been that way ever since, back in Genesis.
0: For free information on creation, visit us on the web at www.icr.org.

0: 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Have you heard it said that breakfast is the most important meal of the day? 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

0: Phil Tuttle is the CEO of Walk Through the Bible, a global ministry which makes the Bible more accessible to new Christians. One of the reasons Phil is so passionate about reading the Bible is the positive impact it brings.
1: The single greatest predictor of a truly changed life, a marriage that stands the test of time, good relationships with kids, generosity, it's personal time in the Word of God.
0: There's a reason why spending time reading the Bible brings these results. Here's Billy Graham to explain.
2: 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You will find it all there in the Bible.
0: Do you struggle with confusion, frustration, or lack of inner peace? Just as Billy Graham said, the answers are found in the Bible, and we can help you get started in the Bible. 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We're the Billy Graham Evangelistic Association.

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9: And here now is Carol Kent speaking at an extraordinary women event in Lynchburg, Virginia, as we begin Focus on the Family.
8: Well, I want you to know that my life was pretty happy. I'm the oldest of six preacher's kids. I have four incredible sisters and a redheaded brother. And I got married to wonderful Gene Kent 2 months after we graduated from college, and we didn't have two dimes to rub together. Is there anybody here who was that dumb? You got married on love. You just knew you could make it. Well, 5 years later, I gave birth to Jason Paul Kent, and he was a delightful little boy to raise. He had a sparkle in his eye, and he just would get his eye on a goal, and he would go for it. And then he grew a little bit older, and he was in Little League, and we went to those games, and he would strike once, strike twice, strike three times, and he would go back to the bench. And we tried to talk to him about the fact that it wasn't whether or not you won the game or not that mattered. It was how you played the game and the relationships you developed along the way. Well, he got into high school, and he made his parents very proud. He became president of the National Honor Society during those years, and I remember feeling like I was such a successful mama. And then he went off to camp, and he came home with renewed spiritual zeal. And I came by his room. He'd been reading his Bible, and he said, Mom, God's really been speaking to my heart. He said, I really think God wants to use me in political or military leadership, and I believe the very best place I could get equipped to do that would be at the United States Naval Academy. And he set his sights on getting into Annapolis, and he got the appointment, and we were there in May of 1997 when all those midshipmen tossed their hats in the air. And once again, we celebrated our young son's successes. Well, as you can imagine, we were looking forward to some wonderful times ahead, meeting him at ports of call across the world. And he went off to Orlando, and he was in nuclear engineering school. And he joined a large church there, and it had a very large singles program. And there were women in that singles program. And I was in Denver speaking at an arena event in August of that year, and we called home for messages. Well, JP, his name is Jason Paul, but we call him JP, was on the phone, and The message said, Mom and Dad, some things are coming down. We have to talk. Well, it's at a moment like that when you as a parent wish that your child would say a few more things about what happens to be coming down. And a few hours later, we were able to get through to him. And he said, Mom and Dad, April and I are in love. And my orders have changed. I have to be at Surface Warfare Officer School in Newport, Rhode Island on September 8th. And we want to go together. And we'd like to get married next Friday. My only child was asking to marry a woman I had never met next Friday. Not only was he asking to marry a woman I had never met next Friday, he was asking to marry a previously married woman who had two children next Friday. And that was not on my agenda for my son's life. We had a choice. We could cause a rift that just might last a lifetime, or we could get on board. And we decided to invite them to be married in our hometown with the accountability of family and friends around them. And a week and a half later, April came into our lives. It did not take me long to love April. She had been married at the age of 16 to a man 10 years her senior. She had been through more of the tough stuff of life than anybody deserves in a lifetime. And behind them in came 6-year-old Chelsea and 3-year-old Hannah. And these little girls were so much fun. Within a half hour, little Chelsea came running up to me, grabbed my hand in her two hands, and kissed all over it. You're my new favorite Grammy. Oh, that was working. Little Hannah would sit at my kitchen counter every morning and she would eat her cereal and she would sing in between bites of cereal. I love Jesus, he loves me. I love Jesus, he loves me. I loved these little girls. It was now the day before the wedding rehearsal, the day before all of the relatives were coming into town. And it was 4:30 in the morning. At that time, we lived in Port Huron, Michigan, along the St. Clair River. And there's about a 2-mile stretch of boardwalk there. And I was out there in that early morning fog, walking and talking to God. And as I was out there, I saw a figure coming toward me. And I soon realized it was April. She couldn't sleep either. We embraced each other. And through tears, she said, I realize I'm probably not what you were looking for in a daughter-in-law, but I want you to know how much I love your son and how much he loves me, and we will do everything we can to raise our children to love and serve the Lord. In that moment, I embraced her back and I said, oh, April, I have been praying for you for so long. I didn't know your name, but God did. And she said, through the worst of what I went through, I felt a protection around me. It must have been your prayers. You see, I'd been praying for my son's future wife since he was in my womb. She'd had a lot of prayer. I realized in that moment that God did indeed give me the daughter-in-law I prayed for. She just came wrapped in a different package than I was expecting. Jean and I were looking forward to seeing this young family thrive. We were so excited. Their wedding day was spectacular. And I'm here to tell you, you can put together a wedding in 3 weeks if you have the help of family and friends. Chelsea and Hannah were their mama's attendants. And you can see something about Hannah's personality in the photograph. She got tired of standing up for pictures, so she just sat down. On a recent run to the Taco Bell on a Thanksgiving weekend, Hannah went with me and she was sitting in the front seat, and I thought, this will be my moment to have spiritual input into my granddaughter's life. And I said, Hannah, what do you want to be when you grow up? She said, oh, Grammy, I want to be a movie star so I can make $1 million. I said, well, honey, what would you do with that much money? She said, I'd buy me a Hummer. I said, well, Hannah, what would you do with a Hummer? She said, oh, Grammy, I would pick up all of the lost and hurt dogs and take care of them. Well, I was rather moved with her compassion for animals, but I thought, I want to go deeper in Hannah's life with Christianity. And I said, well, Hannah, what do you want to do for God when you grow up? Well, this little girl put her arms together in a crossed fashion. She said, I think I'd like to be him when I grow up, because then I could be the boss of me. Now, I fully expect God is going to do a powerful work in Hannah's life. She may head a global organization of some sort, feeding the poor worldwide. I'm not sure what it is. It'll have something to do with animals, too. But God is going to have to break that strong will first. But oh, what a delight those girls have been to us. About a year following Jason and April's marriage, we realized that there were some issues that had come up involving the visitation rights of the biological father. He had only been granted supervised visitation due to allegations of abuse, and he was trying to get unsupervised visitation. Jason and April put all of the paperwork they had together on abuse issues. They took it to an attorney. And he told them, on a scale of 1 to 10, you have about an 8 in provable abuse, and that probably will not be enough to keep supervision intact. In retrospect, I began to see my son unwind emotionally. He felt a desperate need to protect the girls and to do something that would keep them in any way from being hurt in the future. And yet, day followed day, it was now October of the year following their wedding, and Jean and I were hand in hand along the St. Clair River looking at the changing beauty of the season. And I looked up at my husband then on that day and I said, "Honey, does life get any better than this?" And I truly believed we were entering the best season of our lives. And little did I know that in less than 2 weeks, everything about our future would change. I had been on an out-of-state speaking trip, and Jean and I had gotten home late on a Sunday night. We were sound asleep in bed, and the phone rang. I looked at the clock. It said 12:35 a.m. I looked over at Jean. He grabbed the receiver of the phone, and he had it up to his ear. I saw a sudden look of shock and horror come over my husband's face. He pulled the receiver away, and he said, "Carol, Jason has just been arrested for the murder of his wife's first husband. He's in the jail in Orlando." I had never been in shock before. I tried to get up and my legs would not hold my weight. Nausea swept over me. I literally crawled to the bathroom. My first thought was, "I am living in the middle of a horrific nightmare. I will soon wake up and everything will be okay." I finally crawled my way into my office and I got a number for the Orlando jail. And when I called, a rude voice on the other end of the line answered when I asked about my son. She said, "Lady, we ain't got nobody by that name Jason Kent in here. Lady, your son ain't here." And for a moment, my hopes returned. But as hour followed hour, the facts of the case were confirmed. My son had pulled a trigger, and a man had died. And we began a journey like none we ever thought we would live through. For the first few hours, all Jean and I did was hold each other and weep. We started making lists of people who needed to be contacted. I found myself saying, "Breathe, do the next thing. Breathe, do the next thing." It certainly did not take me long to realize that there is a power when you are living in the middle of unthinkable circumstances. And I want to give to you this morning the principles that my husband Gene and I learned in the middle of a dark hour. And I pray that if you are living in the middle of your own challenging circumstances today, that these will be very meaningful principles for you. One thing I know for sure is that every person in this auditorium has a friend, a relative, a coworker, or a neighbor who needs hope and help because they're living in their own difficult circumstances. What is the power of unthinkable circumstances? Well, it's a whole lot like knowing you can't even breathe, but because you have a God and He is God, you have hope. Eric Little, the Olympian, once said, "Circumstances may appear to wreck our lives and God's plans, but God is not helpless among the ruins." As I quickly realized, I couldn't even see to read the Bible. It was a blur to me because of the tears. And I found out it's the scripture you memorize before your crisis that comes to you when you are in the middle of such circumstances. And God brought to mind James 1, 5, and 6. If you don't know what you're doing, pray to the Father. He loves to help. You'll get his help. Ask boldly, believingly, without a second thought. People who worry their prayers are like wind-whipped waves. And that morning, my prayers were desperate. A day later, I had a long-awaited gynecological exam appointment. I was getting absolutely nothing done at home, and I needed to have a prescription filled. I figured a woman in my condition should not be without hormones. This was an important appointment. And I thought, I'll just slip in there, get this prescription filled, and I'll be home again. And I got to the doctor's office, and I had that very surreal experience of being on the edge of the real world, observing it, but not really being in it. And I watched a woman bouncing a two-year-old in one corner. I thought, that child is as innocent as my son used to be. And I saw two women watching a soap opera, and I thought, how can they just act like everything is fine? My entire world has just fallen apart. And then I looked at the door. I thought, if anyone I know comes through that door, I will burst into tears. I should not be here. This was a bad idea. And just as I was ready to leap for the door, the nurse called my name. And she was a particularly compassionate woman. She led me back to the examination room, and I donned that lovely paper gown where you have to figure out which hole your arms go in and what the front side is and the back side. And I was a bit confused. And she took my blood pressure. She said, "My, we're a little high today." I thought, "Lady, if you only knew why." And then with the kindest gesture, she patted my arm again, and I burst into tears. And this dear nurse said, "Oh, honey, the exam won't be that painful." How many of you are in the healthcare professions, or you have been at some point in your lives? Look around and hug those women. They are the best people. I really believe that God used one like you as my angel of mercy on a day when I thought my life was falling apart, and I'm so grateful for you. I got back home, and I found out Gene's way to cope was to journal. And he wrote, October 25, we received the news that JP was arrested, cried, found an attorney. October 26, coped poorly, cried, I'm so afraid for my son. October 27, Carol and I go through the motions of being alive, but inside we are dying. And then my mind flashed to the invisible world, and I could almost see Satan and his little cadre of demons saying, "Hey, guys, we got to the son. Why don't we get to the parents, too? Let's just wipe the whole family out." And then he came at me with his nasty little eyes, and he said, "If you had been a better parent, this would not have happened." And then he attacked my spiritual life. And he said, "If you had read your Bible more consistently, if you had prayed more intensely, this would not have happened." And then he attacked my personality type, firstborn obsessive compulsive workaholic driven perfectionist. Anybody identify? "If you had been less busy, you could have prevented this problem before it took place." Lies, lies, lies. But he's very good at them. As Gene and I moved through the next couple of days, Gene thought, "You know, I really should read more of the Bible." And he said, "I'm going to start in Genesis again. I might have missed something." And he came rushing out to the room I was in, and he said, "Carol, I'm in Genesis 28, and it's that passage where Jacob falls asleep, and he's in a dream, and he sees a ladder that goes from earth to heaven, and there are angels going up and down on that ladder. And suddenly he awakens more alert than he's ever been before, because he realizes there is so much more going on in the visible and in the invisible world than he had ever been aware of before." And then he read to me the scripture you see on the screen, Genesis 28, 16. Will you repeat it with me in unison today? "Surely the Lord is in this place, and I was not aware of it." As we were living in the middle of our unthinkable circumstances, we realized the world is in a mess. Have you watched the news lately? It's a mess. We asked for help. We were used to being on the giving end of compassion, and suddenly we were needy emotionally, spiritually, physically. I didn't like being in that position. I like to be the giver, not the receiver. We were humbled as never before. We were flat out broken. And we had to affirm or reject our faith. When I was at home alone, I would sometimes stand in the middle of our great room and I would yell at the top of my lungs, God, you are good! You are trustworthy! It was like I needed to hear those words reverberate through the house because I knew that what I had taught others for my entire life to be true about this book was still true, but it didn't feel true for me at that moment. God taught us the power of relinquishment in the middle of a dark hour. And that's that second principle I want you to understand today. Pastor Richard Exley says, we can hug our hurts and make a shrine out of our sorrows, or we can offer them to God as a sacrifice of praise. The choice is ours. Jean left for Florida to help April and the girls move from Panama City, where Jason had been in the most intensive dive school the Navy has, on mixed gases at low ocean depths. We had heard of hidden government studies that talked about bizarre behavior that can follow those dives, and we were trying to put together how a young man who had always lived his life for the Lord and had never been arrested before could have done such a heinous crime. And we thought maybe it was those dive gases. I was at home pulling the rest of the finances together for what felt like buying another house. And I was sitting at my desk and the phone rang. I'm not at all proud to tell you that prior to Jason's arrest, I had never been inside a jail or a prison before in my life. When I picked up the phone, it was a digitized message from the jail asking me if I would accept the charges of an inmate. And when I said yes, it was my boy on the other end of the line. He was sobbing. He said, Mom, I've just been jumped by 10 inmates. They were kicking me and kicking me in the head. My two front teeth have been broken off. He said, I have a cut on my ear and I've been kicked in the eyes. I'm really messed up. They stole all my stuff except my Bible, Mom. And then he said, after the beating, they took me to the faith-based area of the jail. He said, Mom, those men were like Jesus to me. They brought me soap. They brought me deodorant. He said, they prayed over me. They washed my wounds. They were just like Jesus to me. As that 15-minute phone call came to an end with a sudden click, I sat at my desk and I opened my hands palm side up and I said, Jesus, oh help me, I cannot do this journey. I cannot watch my son suffer like this. Oh, take me home right now, please. And then the mama part of me kicked in. Are you familiar with the mama part of a woman? And suddenly I knew our son needed us to be his advocates as he had never needed us before in his life. And I got on that plane and I went to Florida the next day. Gene had already had his 15-minute visit that was allowable to a parent, so I had to go alone. And I watched my son shuffle with a chain between his legs, just moving inches at a time. I was used to seeing him in his navy blues with medals. He was in jailhouse blues with chains, a waist chain and handcuffs. He was fresh from the beating and we had plexiglass between us and someone listening to everything we said behind him. And finally our eyes met through that glass and I said to my son, Jason Paul Kent, there is nothing you could ever do that would stop my unconditional love for you, son. Your dad and I are here for you. I don't remember a whole lot more about that visit. It was so challenging.
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0: greed these days, at least in some circles, is almost a virtue, not a sin. And yet greed is such a destructive force in this world. That's why greed is one of the seven deadly sins, and it's still deadly. Hi, I'm Bernie Diamond, and welcome to the program again as Keith Henry and I take a look at overcoming temptation from a different perspective. And please do stick with me, because very soon I'll be telling you about my latest life application book called Victory Over Impossible Odds. I'd love to send you a free copy to help you discover God's powerful faithfulness amidst your troubles. One of the most fascinating creatures alive on this earth is the stock market, because it's a place where people trade shares in companies, and it behaves so irrationally. During the so-called dot-com boom a few years back, people were paying exorbitant amounts of money for shares in companies that were losing money hand over fist. It was all about getting a stake in the new economy. It was all about greed. And then during the huge boom that followed, people behaved as though there was no tomorrow. Eat, drink, be merry. They couldn't imagine another recession. But as surely as God made little green apples, it came. And billions, no, trillions of dollars were wiped off the stock markets of the world in a matter of days. Now, don't get me wrong, I believe very much in hard work and free enterprise, but if there were ever a beast that was like a massive neon sign advertising humanity's greed, it'd have to be the stock market. Fortunes made and lost. It seems that in the good times, greed isn't a sin or a vice. It's almost, well, we applaud it. But when the bad times come, as surely they do, what we discover is this. Greed is a sin, and it's still deadly today. Keith Henry, what do you think about greed?
1: Greed is one of those things that is very little understood, because what you just described there could also be gluttony, where you want more money at the stock market. Greed, in this context, in terms of our personality, is not so much about wanting more. It's more about hoarding what you have. It's being greedy and not sharing it because you don't think you'll have enough, right? So greed actually is not gluttony. It's the opposite. It's actually hoarding. The problem here is greed brings about fear, or it's related to fear. And with this greed, you hoard it so that you don't give it away, that you'll be able to survive.
0: Okay, not sharing nicely with the other children.
1: That's right.
0: Interesting, some Proverbs. Proverbs 15:27 says, a greedy man brings trouble to his family, but he who hates bribes will live. And Proverbs 28:25, a greedy man stirs up dissension, but he who trusts in the Lord will prosper. So it's interesting. It's what you're saying. It's this hoarding mentality that I won't share and I won't give away, because God does call us to give a lot of what we get away.
1: That's right, and that's where we hoard onto it. I know I'll only give $10 in the plate today instead of $100 because I might need the rest. I'll go for lunch, right? I need it for that. So it's not gluttony. Greed is something, is based on fear. It's a fear that I won't have enough. It's a fear that actually, in the Bible, it says, you know, if you doubt and have fear, you just won't prosper.
0: Fear is a destructive thing.
1: Totally.

0: totally destructive. One of the most destructive things, and this is what greed's referring to, the destruction of fear and doubt.
1: So who, what sort of personality type? Because over the last few days, what you've been telling us is that each of these particular seven deadly sins is kind of hooked to one of the particular personality types. Some people are more prone to this than others. Who's the person who's most prone to greed?
0: The server.
1: Now, that surprises me. Why the server?
0: Well, the server comes from thinking, right? First of all, they think a lot, more than any other type of personality. And when you think, it's very easy to have fear because you think of what could go wrong.
1: Mm.
0: It's also the servers are not always the most extroverted people, and they're a bit quieter. And some servers need to actually, might be in a party, but they need to get away from that. They need to have time alone, in other words, greed to get alone, so they can recharge the batteries.
1: Mm.
0: They're just not extroverts. They just need to hoard themselves away from everybody for a time.
1: It's kind of weird because, again, I mean, yesterday we were talking about the encourager and I made the point, well, we love having encouragers around. And I tell you, I love having servers around too, because people who want to serve you are a delight to be with, are they not?
0: Oh, they are. They make our life easy, don't they?
1: Yeah.
0: But they do have a fear. They come from anxiety and worry. A server is looking at what can go wrong.
1: That makes sense.
0: Right? They can see things that we don't see, the potholes and things like that. And so they are looking from a fear perspective all the time.
1: Okay. And so that's what spills over. When you let that fear grip you too much, that's what spills over into the greed thing?
0: It does. Then you start hoarding yourself. I can't give any more myself. I can't give anything else away because I might need it. The stock market might crash tomorrow. I'll put my money in the bank. Or the parable of the talents, the person who buried the money in the soil.
1: Because they wouldn't put it at risk.
0: No, they don't want to risk anything. These are anti-risk people.
1: Ah. So the sort of person you want as an accountant, maybe.
0: A lot of the people are accountants.
1: Really? Mm. Okay.
0: They're very analytical type people.
1: Yep.
0: They use their mind, they analyse.
1: Okay. So, okay, let's say I'm a server. I'm not, but let's say I'm a server, and let's say this fear is gripping me, and let's say I've been listening to Keith Henry today, and I'm thinking, you know something? That thing that he's talking about is exactly what I go through. So now what, Keith? What can the person who suffers from this do about it?
0: There is an answer in the Bible, in 2 Peter 1, which we've mentioned before. The virtue is there that you actually gain knowledge, because if you gain knowledge of the Word of God, it's got to be the right knowledge, the knowledge can set you free.
1: Okay.
0: Right? So they have to actually see what God's Word says.
1: Mm-hmm.
0: And the other part, of course, is it's right. We're talking about faith now. How do you get faith? You get it through the Word of God, right? Mm-hmm. Knowing more about the Word of God.
1: Mm-hmm. I seem to get faith dangling off a cliff every time, you know. That's where I get my faith, brother, and the Word of God. Sorry to interrupt you.
0: That's all right. But once you get the faith, you then set, the Bible says you must put it into action. Faith without action is dead.
1: But that's good for a server, because a server is an action person, right?
0: Well, they are only action to serve you, but in their own world. They're fearful or anxiety people. They hoard. The Bible says, no, have faith and go out and do it.
1: Mm.
0: So buy those shares or go out and see that person or go to that party or go to whatever. So it has to be faith with action based on knowledge.
1: Okay. Give me a really practical example. I'm struggling to grasp this one.
0: Okay. Take, for instance, a person who wants to invest in a company or want to start their own company, say. Yep. What they have to do, they have to have a lot of faith to do that.
1: Mm-hmm.
0: So often they will analyse and gain more and more knowledge, become more fearful, see more of the problems that they can fall into. They actually have to take the step. They have to have faith and take the step. It's not till they take the step that they can overcome their fear.
1: That's good. That's good. So fear kind of paralyses, doesn't it?
0: Very good way of putting it, yes.
1: Fear stops you, you're like, and you freeze.
0: Yes.
1: We all experience that sometimes. And yet what you're saying for the person who is the server, they need to step out, use their gift, take the risk, because the risk is not a risk if it's done in faith.
0: That's right. They analyse enough, they think about it enough, but they think about it too much.
1: This is the just do it
0: just
1: solution.
0: Do it, yeah. And so greed comes from a basis of fear.
1: That's good. That was really good. Thank you for that, Keith. Well, tomorrow we're going to look at the next one in the list of the seven deadly sins, and that next one is laziness.
2: 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Hey, thank you so much for joining me. I'm Bernie Diamond, and I'll catch you again same time tomorrow with a different perspective. 105.1

0: head.
1: It was so gripping and so scary that I just kept retreating from all the places I was so afraid of, that I just became kind of a hollow shell of myself.
2: From dealing with panic attacks to raising children with Down syndrome, Rebecca Lyons knows that life can be scary, but she's learned that God is bigger than all her fears.
1: Jesus reminds us, "The peace I give, the world cannot give. So do not let your heart be troubled or afraid."
2: That kind of peace, says Billy Graham, comes when you put your hope and trust in Jesus Christ.
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2: Jesus is ready to give you that fulfillment, that joy, and that peace right now. 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We're the Billy Graham Evangelistic Association.
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5: In this bulletin, a war of words in federal parliament and a health warning for men. With the details, I'm Tracy Weir. The opposition has seized on new data showing a sharp drop in property prices. Analysts say higher interest rates and the federal government's tax changes is mainly responsible. Some Australians have welcomed the decrease, but others have seen the value of their home fall into negative equity. Liberal leader Angus Taylor has used question time to demand the government address the problem.
6: Labor's toxic taxes are tanking the housing market. Housing data released today shows house prices have already fallen further than Treasury predicted, and HSBC and Morgan Stanley predict further falls of 8 to 10%. Will the Prime Minister guarantee house prices won't fall any further?
5: New polling shows almost 50% of Australians have welcomed the drop in house prices. Meantime, the Albanese government and the Greens have joined forces to stop teenagers from being eligible for compulsory superannuation. The Greens believe businesses should be forced to pay under 18's super even if they work less than 30 hours. Labor had considered the option but has decided against the move, saving businesses around $1 billion in payments. Data shows less than 20% of Australian children aged 5 to 17 are meeting their daily physical activity targets. ABS figures show boys aged 2 to 5 are the most active. Teenagers are spending an average of 4 hours a day on screens. The latest prostate cancer data shows diagnosis in men under 50 has doubled. Rates of prostate cancer have climbed across all age groups, and those aged 40 with a family history of prostate cancer asked to begin screening. Dr. Sam Davies says it's important to detect the disease early.
7: So it changes our paradigm in terms of our treatment. So if there's localised prostate cancer, there's different treatment modalities.
5: Prostate cancer accounts for over 30% of all new male cancer cases, with an estimated 1 in 5 men at risk of being diagnosed by the age of 85. The International Police Organisation has joined the search for a Perth man missing in Mexico. A global yellow alert has been issued for Jesse Bruzzese, who hasn't been in contact with his friends or family since June 3rd. The 35-year-old's last known location was Cancun. Almost 1 in 3 pregnancies in England and Wales were terminated, according to newly released data from 2023. Figures published by the Office of National Statistics reveal this is 35% higher than the number of abortions that took place 4 years previous. After the Supreme Court in the US struck down a Colorado law banning Christian counsellors from offering talk therapy to children confused about their gender or sexuality, the state introduced a far more insidious law. It allows anyone who claims psychological injury from so-called conversion therapy to sue their counsellor with no statute of limitation. A Christian Post commentator writes that will specifically impede religious conviction. He fears what he calls financial terror will silence Christian counselling and the gospel in more than 20 US states. To sport, and Daria Kazatkina has booked a Wimbledon date with Naomi Osaka after defeating her Indonesian opponent in a match lasting just over 2.5 hours. Kazatkina, the Australian number 2, won 6-7, 6-1, 6-4 to become the first Aussie into the third round of the grass court slam. And Mexico is celebrating its first knockout win at the World Cup since 1986 with a 2-0 victory over Ecuador. That's the latest Vision National News. I'm Tracy Weir.
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12: Well, welcome to you on this Thursday. So glad you decided to spend some time with us here at Derek Prince Legacy Radio. We are in the first week of a two-week series by Derek Prince called Secure in God's Choice. And today, Derek is going to talk to us about first stage foreknown. Can't wait for this. Let's listen.
13: I've pointed out that God indicates in Scripture that there are seven successive stages in the outworking of His plan. I'll recapitulate them because it's important to have them before our minds. First, and all this is in eternity to start with, God foreknew, He chose, He predestined. That's in eternity. Then the plan moves out of eternity into time and impacts our individual lives. He called. When we respond to the call, He saved. Having saved, He justified. And having justified, He glorified. Now I'm going in the following talk, starting today, to work through those seven phases, one by one, and explain more fully what's involved in each. Together today, we'll look at the first stage, God foreknew. Paul states this in Romans 8:29, a verse we've already looked at. For whom He, God, foreknew, He also predestined to become conformed to the image of His Son. Notice it begins with God's foreknowledge. The Apostle Peter, in his first epistle, chapter 1, verses 1 and 2, comes out with the same revelation, but he applies it to our choice. He addresses his epistle as follows: Peter, an apostle of Jesus Christ, to those who reside as aliens, scattered throughout Pontus, Galatia, Cappadocia, Asia, and Bithynia, who are chosen according to the foreknowledge of God the Father. Let's leave out the place names, which are not important. Writing to believers in Jesus Christ, Peter says, they are chosen according to the foreknowledge of God the Father. Put those two scriptures that we've read together, and we see that God's foreknowledge comes first. And out of His foreknowledge proceeds His choice, and out of His choice, His predestination. But today we're going to focus on God's knowledge. Foreknowledge simply means that he knows in advance. It's part of his total knowledge. I would say that there is no attribute of God that is more awesome than God's knowledge. When we contemplate this, we have to bow in reverence and worship. What does God know? Let me give you just a little summation of some of the things that God knows. First of all, very simply, he knows everything. Let's never get away from that fact. 1 John chapter 3, verse 20, John says, "For God is greater than our hearts, and he knows everything." You know what everything means? It means everything. There is absolutely nothing in the past, the present, the future, here on earth, or in the remotest area of the universe. There is nothing that God does not know. He knows the biggest, and he knows the smallest. We've seen before that he has an intimate personal knowledge of the stars. He calls them by name. We'll just look at those words in Psalm 147, verse 4, once more. He determines the number of the stars, and he calls them each by name. Although there are billions upon billions of them, he knows exactly each one, he knows the name of each one, and he calls each one by name, and they respond to God's call. That's a wonderful thought. Not only does God know the stars, let's come a little lower down. He knows the sparrows, some of the commonest birds that there are. Almost all over the world, you find sparrows. I've traveled in many nations. I can't think of a single nation where I haven't found sparrows. And they're really esteemed very little. Nobody thinks much about a sparrow. Car runs a sparrow over, nobody thinks about it. A dead sparrow is found somewhere in the gutter, nobody thinks much about it. But this is what Jesus says about God's opinion of sparrows. In Matthew 10:29, he says, "Are not two sparrows sold for a cent? And yet not one of them will fall to the ground apart from your Father." Notice the mathematics of this. Two sparrows are sold for 1 cent. But in Luke 12 and 6, Jesus says, "Are not five sparrows sold for 2 cents? And yet not one of them is forgotten before God." So you can get two sparrows for 1 cent. By the same reckoning, you should get four sparrows for 2 cents. But when you invest 2 cents, you get the extra fifth sparrow free for nothing. And Jesus says even that fifth sparrow is remembered by God. I heard somebody say once, and it really brought tears to my eyes, God takes time to attend the sparrow's funeral. We pay no attention to them. We consider them very insignificant. But God knows each one, and not one of them falls to the ground without the Father. Then another thing that God knows that we certainly don't know, he knows the number of hairs on our heads. But the very hairs of your head, Jesus said in Matthew 10:30, the very hairs of your head are all numbered. Not one of us can accurately count the number of hairs on our own head. Some have more and some have less. But even those of us who have less, we still can't count them all. But God knows the number of hairs on the head of every human being in the world today. God knows each of us totally. We go beyond just knowing our hairs. There's a beautiful passage in Psalm 139, which I'm going to dwell on for a few moments. Psalm 139, verses 1 through 7. And David begins this with a kind of, I would say, almost a gasp of astonishment. "O Lord, thou hast searched me and known me. Thou knowest when I sit down and when I rise up. Thou dost understand my thought from afar. Thou dost scrutinize my path and my lying down, and art intimately acquainted with all my ways. Even before there is a word on my tongue, behold, O Lord, thou dost know it all. Thou hast enclosed me behind and before, and laid thy hand upon me. Such knowledge is too wonderful for me. It is too high. I cannot attain to it. Where can I go from thy spirit? Or where can I flee from thy presence?" Think of a little of what David says. God knows our thoughts at a distance. I heard once a man who had a revelation of God say this. The angel that brought him the revelation told him, "Men's thoughts sound as loud in heaven as their voices do on earth. That was a shock to me. But that's what David says here. You know my thought afar off. You know my path and my lying down. You know the way I walk. You know where I am to be found at any moment. You're intimately acquainted with all my ways. There's not a word on my tongue, O Lord, that thou dost know it before I speak. God knows what we're going to say before we say it. Thou hast enclosed me behind and before. You are all around me. You've laid your hand upon me. Surely when we consider that, we have to echo the words of David. Such knowledge is too wonderful for me. It is too high. I cannot attain to it. And then he says, where can I go from thy spirit? That's the key to how God knows everything in the whole universe. It's through his spirit. The spirit of God permeates the entire universe. There is no place where the spirit of God is not present. And through his spirit, God knows all these things that we know. I'd like to read a little further in that same psalm. Psalm 139, verses 13 through 16. For thou didst form my inward parts. Thou didst weave me in my mother's womb. Before I was actually born into the world, David said, you were forming me in my mother's womb. I will give thanks to thee, for I am fearfully and wonderfully made. I feel exactly the same. When I consider God's knowledge, it's wonderful, but it's frightening. I feel a sense of awe. Wonderful are thy works, and my soul knows it very well. My frame was not hidden from thee when I was made in secret and skillfully wrought in the depths of the earth. That's an amazing thought. We read that God made man out of the dust. But here we read that that dust was formed in the depths of the earth before God used it to make man. So that God didn't just begin with the dust, but he began with the chemical processes in the earth which ultimately produced that dust. And then he says, thine eyes have seen my unformed substance, and in thy book they were all written, the days that were ordained for me, when as yet there was none of them. David says, you've known every process that my body would pass through. You've known when each of my members was to be formed. You've known what day every event would take place in my life. There is nothing that you haven't known, not merely now, but in advance. And if we put that together with the words of Paul and of Peter, we see that this knowledge is from eternity. God knows through his spirit the past, the present, the future, the small, the great, the important, the insignificant, what we're like inside, what we're like outside, our physical nature, our emotional makeup. God knows it all.
14: You know, I want to encourage you to open up Psalm 139 often in your life and review it. It says that God knew you in the womb, that he formed you, that he numbered your days before one of those days was lived, that he knows you and has fashioned you and delights in you. You know, that knowledge can change you because you were foreknown, and it determines everything about you every day. Hey, that's all the time we have for now. For everyone at Derek Prince Ministries, I'm Stephen Mansfield. 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
1: In stories making news, the ACCC has used new powers for the first time to stop Coles opening another supermarket at Kalgoorlie in Western Australia. Kalgoorlie already has a Coles, a Woolworths, two franchised IGAs and two independent grocers. Carrie Bickmore has been named Victorian of the Year for her efforts in raising millions of dollars for brain cancer research. The radio broadcaster started Beanies for Brain Cancer in 2015 after losing her husband to the disease. Overseas, and the FBI has confirmed all three ransom notes linked to the disappearance of US television host Savannah Guthrie's mother are fake. 84-year-old Nancy Guthrie vanished from her Arizona home 4 months ago in a suspected kidnapping. The Guthrie family is offering a $1.5 million reward for any information that leads to her discovery. And Daria Kasatkina has booked a Wimbledon date with Naomi Osaka after defeating her Indonesian opponent. She is the first Australian into the third round of the Grass Court Slam. That's the news and sport headlines. More details soon.
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5: What do we do when we see someone who is godly falling into sin? Should we take a perverse delight in it? Should we make sure we tell as many people as possible about it? Well, that's not what the Bible says. It says the opposite. Be humble about this.

0: When an influential believer falls into sin, it seems like we hear about it at the speed of light. But how do we reach out to someone who's helped us when they're the ones who need help? Pastor Greg Laurie answers that question today on A New Beginning. We're considering a story about Noah in the book of Genesis. This godly man sinned, but we can learn from this biblical account.
1: Talked a little bit about Noah last time and how evil things were and how Noah managed to work for God. He worked for God. He said, I want you to effectively build a giant boat. And one of the greatest practical acts of faith in all of history, Noah cut down that first gopher wood tree to build this ark. I mean, this man followed the will of God and he sat in this boat for all of this time, and he waited on the Lord. And then when they finally reached dry land, Noah built an altar to the Lord. I mean, hey, if you'd been cooped up in a boat for that long, wouldn't you want to just run around for a while? Noah said, no, I'm going to bring a sacrifice to God. I'm going to remember that God did all of this for us. And now we read of some things that Noah did that kind of shock us. But actually, this shouldn't shock us at all. We see Noah messing up big time in Genesis chapter 9. Let's read about it. Verse 20. After the flood, Noah began to cultivate the ground and he planted a vineyard. One day he drank some wine that he had made and he became drunk and lay naked inside his tent. Ham, the father of Canaan, saw that his father was naked and went outside and told his brothers. Then Shem and Japheth took a robe and held it over their shoulders and backed into the tent to cover their father. As they did this, they looked the other way so they would not see him naked. When Noah woke up from his stupor, he learned what Ham, the youngest son, had done. Then he cursed Canaan, the son of Ham. May Canaan be cursed. May he be the lowest of servants to his relatives. Then Noah said, may the Lord God of Shem be blessed, and may Canaan be a servant. May God expand the territory of Japheth. And now may Japheth share the prosperity of Shem, and may Canaan be his servant. Noah lived another 350 years after the great flood. He lived 950 years, and then he died. Wow. Okay, what? Why did this happen? Because the Bible's an honest book. And if one of our heroes messes up, we're going to read about it. And we're going to learn from it. Just like we learn from their positive example, we'll learn from their negative example of things to not do. First point I would bring up, though, the fall of Noah shows that anyone can fall into sin. Anyone can fall into sin. No one is above or beyond temptation. It's ironic because when Noah is introduced to us in Genesis 6:9, it says he was a righteous man, blameless among the people of his time, and he walked with God. Then, of course, we're told he was a preacher of righteousness. There are a few characters in the Bible with credentials like this. He's a genuine hero of the faith, slipping. But let me say something that might surprise you, but I want you to think about this. You might be surprised to know that sometimes those who have known the Lord longer can be more vulnerable to slipping than the person who is younger in the faith. Take a small child. A small child knows they need their parent. They call out to their mommy or their daddy for everything. They can't even feed themselves yet. They're dependent upon their parent. But as they get older, they become more independent. When they become teenagers, they don't even want to see you anymore, right? But that's the whole point, isn't it? We're raising them to stand on their own two feet and think for themselves. And as we grow in our faith, initially we're so dependent on God. But after a few years have gone by, now a decade has passed, now 2 decades, now 3 decades, you've acquired a little bit of Bible knowledge, haven't you? You've worn out a few Bibles. You know a few things. In fact, you think you probably know more than you actually know. Now you're a sermon connoisseur. You know, I like this one guy's messaging, but I don't like the other and I disagree with him. So you're an expert on everything. And here's the problem. You start lowering your guard a little bit, and you think, I know all these things, and I've grown so much. Okay, that's great, but wait, be on guard, because you might find yourself falling into some kind of sin.

0: Sin. Pride goes before a fall. That's what the Bible says. Simon Peter made the mistake of boasting in the presence of the other disciples, though I'll deny you, I will never deny you. Jesus said, before the rooster has crowed twice, you will deny me thrice, basically. And that's exactly what happened. Consider this. Noah's not the only one who messed up later in life. Moses did too. Here's Moses, the great lawgiver. Moses, who delivered the Israelites from the bondage of Pharaoh and went through the wilderness with them. He comes to the very brink of the promised land, and he's unable to enter in because he sinned against God. And the Lord did not let him enter into the land. David, too, the great king of Israel, sinned later in life. When he should have been leading his troops into battle, he was idle. He's in his 50s. He's kicking back. And he's thinking he's above it all, and he falls into sin. And David's own son, Solomon, also fell into gross sin in his later years. Solomon was blessed with supernatural wisdom that was so great, people came from around the world to sit at his feet and learn. But then Solomon went on a sinful binge, sampling everything this world has to offer. So think of these great men of God who messed up later in life.
1: 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Today we're considering Noah's failure in Genesis chapter 9. Pastor Greg is presenting his message titled, God Keeps His Promises.
0: Noah had done the big work already. You know, he's built the ark. He's landed the ark. He's accomplished the purpose. Now he's thinking, I don't know, I've worked awfully hard. I think I'll just plant a vineyard and enjoy the fruit of my labor. And you know what happens here in this story. And this also brings up the destructive power of alcohol. Look at verse 21. He became drunk and lay naked. Do I have to tell you it's a sin to get drunk? This comes as a revelation to some people. The Bible tells us to not be drunk with wine. And I know about the destructive power of alcohol. The first 17 years of my life, I lived in an alcoholic home. My mom didn't just drink. She was a raging alcoholic, screaming and yelling every night, throwing things, passing out. And my mother, who was a beautiful woman, at the age of 70, looked like she was 90 or beyond, because the effects of her drinking had taken its toll on her, including a head-on collision that she had while driving drunk one night. It was so sad what drinking did to her life, and I saw the ruined relationships and all the rest of it, and I've seen to this day how alcohol destroys people, and even Christians. So this is something we need to be so careful of. Think of how many lives have been destroyed through it. I love how quiet it gets when I address this subject. But Noah's life stands as a warning to every person who follows Jesus, because nothing is recorded about him after his fall. It's like the next 300 years of his life are a blank. You don't want that to happen. It's good to run a race well, but it's also very important to finish a race. And so here is a man at the end of his life messing up. Thank God there's still restoration even when we fail. But we want to be so careful, because look at what his son Ham does. He sees his father in this compromised state. And by the way, the Bible suggests he deliberately put himself in that state. Not just that he was drunk, but scholars tell us the Hebrew word for uncovered indicates a deliberate act, not a mere unconscious effort of drunkenness. So he was intentionally living in a bad way here, and he should have never done this. But okay, he had done it, all right? So his son Ham sees him and thinks, oh, this, I'm going to tell everyone how badly my father messed up. And what a shame that was. The other brothers did not react that way. What do we do when we see someone who is godly falling into sin? Should we take a perverse delight in it? Should we make sure we tell as many people as possible about it? By the way some people behave, you would think the Bible says, if a brother or a sister is overtaken in sin, you who are spiritual should kick them when they're down and tell as many people as possible. Well, that's not what the Bible says. It says the opposite. If a brother or a sister is overtaken in sin, we're told in Scripture, you who are spiritual should seek to restore them in a spirit of weakness, considering yourself, lest you also be tempted. In other words, be humble about this because it could be you. That could have happened to you. And our objective is never to destroy. Our objective is always to restore. I know it's hard because when you confront someone who's in sin, well, let's go back to drinking again since you love that subject so much. And so they're drinking and you're seeing it's ruining their life. You're seeing they're making horrible decisions. Man, you got to stop doing that. What are you doing? Why are you living that way? Hey, man, don't judge my journey, they say. Or they say something more like, hey, don't judge my journey. Okay. Yeah, I'll tell you what. You got to change your course. I love you. I'm saying this because I care about you. See, that my objective is to help them, to get them back on their feet again. Because I'm told in James 5:19, if anyone should wander from the truth and someone should bring him back, remember this. Whoever turns a sinner from the error of his way will save his soul from death and cover a multitude of sins. So, Noah was effectively a last days believer. He was waiting for the judgment of God to come through a flood. We too are last days believers. Jesus said, as it was in the days of Noah, so also will it be when the Son of Man comes back again. And what did he tell us after that? He said, so two men will be working in the field. One will be taken, the other left. Two will be in a bed. One will be taken and the other left. Then he concludes, so stay awake. You don't know when your master will show up. So let me ask you this in closing. If Christ were to come back today or tonight, would you be one of the ones who would be caught up to meet him in the air, or would you be one of the ones who would be left behind? You don't want to be. Because then a great tribulation period is coming. It's going to be a horrible time. You want to be ready for the Lord's return. Or maybe I'm talking to somebody right now who, like Noah, you've fallen. You're like that lady in that commercial. I've fallen and I can't get up. He needs someone to help you. And God will help you. He'll pull you up and he'll forgive you, not condemn you. He died for your sin. And he loves you. Even when you fail, even when you fall short, he'll give you a second chance. But you must call out to him. And as we close our message today, I want to extend an invitation for any of you to believe in Jesus Christ, to be forgiven of your sin, and know with certainty that you'll go to heaven when you die, and know with certainty that you'll be ready for the Lord's return. And if you've fallen, to be restored and get back up on your feet spiritually. If you need to make a commitment to Christ or recommitment to him, why don't you do it right now? Let's all pray. Father, thank you for your word to us. And I pray that you will speak to every heart here, everyone watching and listening, wherever they are. They're loved by you with an everlasting love. And you want to bring them into relationship with yourself. Help them to respond now. In Jesus' name I pray. Amen.

0: Pastor Greg Laurie, closing with an important prayer for those wanting to make a change today in their relationship with the Lord. And if you'd like to make a change, Pastor Greg would love to help you with that now.
1: Maybe as you've been listening to this message, you've thought, I wish I could come into this relationship with God. I just don't know how. Let me tell you how you can come into a relationship with God right here, right now. First of all, you need to recognize you need God. You need to admit you're a sinner. I know some people choke on that word, but the Bible says all have sinned and fallen short of the glory of God. But then you need to recognize that Jesus Christ, the Son of God, died on the cross for your sin. The Bible says, while we were yet sinners, Christ died for us. And then you need to believe in Jesus. Jesus put it this way, for God so loved the world, he gave his only begotten Son, and whosoever believes in him should not perish, but have everlasting life. You might ask, how does one believe in Jesus? To believe means to put your faith and trust in Christ alone, and to receive him into your life as your own friend, Savior, and Lord. The Bible says, for as many as received him, he gave them the power to become sons of God. Would you like to receive Christ? And by that I mean, would you like to ask Jesus to enter into your life and be your Savior, your friend, your Lord? If so, you can just pray this prayer after me. It's a simple prayer. You can pray it out loud if you would like, or you could pray it in the quietness of your heart. But if you want Jesus Christ to forgive you of your sin, if you want to go to heaven when you die, or maybe you want to make a recommitment to the Lord, just pray this prayer after me now. Pray these words if you would. Lord Jesus, I know that I'm a sinner, but I know that you're the Savior who died on the cross for my sin. I turn now from my sin, and I ask you to come into my life and forgive me of all of my sin. Thank you for loving me. Thank you for hearing this prayer. And thank you for answering this prayer. In Jesus' name I pray. Amen. Hey, if you just prayed that prayer, I want to congratulate you and say, welcome to the family of God.
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2: In John 15, verse 5, Jesus said, "He who abides in me and I in him bears much fruit." The word for today is about abiding, the secret of perpetual fruitfulness. Now, if serving the Lord stresses you out, read what Jesus said in John chapter 15. "Abide in me and I in you, as the branch cannot bear fruit of itself unless it abides in the vine. Neither can you unless you abide in me. I'm the vine and you are the branches. He who abides in me and I in him bears much fruit, for without me you can do nothing." When you see grapes on a vine, it's a picture of effortless growth. One day, when the great missionary J. Hudson Taylor felt overworked and worried, he read a letter from a friend who had found the secret of abiding in Christ. The letter profoundly moved Taylor, and he realized that his unity with Christ should create joy and fulfillment, not worry and stress. Soon afterwards, Taylor wrote to his sister saying, "As to work, mine was never so plentiful or so difficult, but the weight and strain are now gone. The last month has been perhaps the happiest of my life, and I long to tell you a little of what the Lord has done for my soul. I looked to Jesus and I saw that he had said, 'I will never leave you.' Ah, there is rest, for has he not promised to abide with me? As I thought of the vine and the branches, what light the blessed Spirit poured into my soul." End quote. So today, pray, "Lord, instead of me striving to see how much I can do for you, I'm going to abide in you and see how much you can do through me." That's a prayer God will answer. Abiding, it's the secret of perpetual fruitfulness. And that's the word for today.
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4: In this bulletin, the government to push ahead with CGT changes and on-field action at the FIFA World Cup. With more, I'm Tracy Weir. The federal government is expected to push ahead with laws to increase capital gains taxes on foreign companies. The changes would broaden the 30% tax to include mining, energy and infrastructure assets. The Financial Review reports Labor is likely to back down on a proposal to make the laws apply retrospectively. Drivers can expect price rises at the Bowser this week as the excise discount is wound back from 20 cents to 36 cents per litre. RACQ Principal Economic and Affordability Specialist Dr Ian Jeffries says motorists should fill up early.
5: As the week progresses and we move into next week, we will see prices start to gradually increase. So look, if you need fuel, if your tank's getting close to empty, now's the time to fill up and look for a site selling unleaded for $1.54 or less.
4: Using a fuel app is one way to monitor fuel prices in your area. Far North Queensland locals have reportedly alerted authorities to a group of suspected asylum seekers. Georgina Winter has more.
6: It's understood a group of 12 people smugglers, believed to be from China, were spotted arriving onshore in Weipar in the Cape York Peninsula. Locals apparently then observed the group visiting a nearby beachside pub and a shopping centre where they were seen speaking with federal police. At least two have reportedly been arrested and charged with people smuggling offences. The Queensland Police Minister, Dan Purdy, has described the incident as an embarrassment for the federal government in regards to border security, a sentiment echoed by former Nationals leader David Littleproud.
4: Georgina Winter. Australian researchers have launched a world-first program to support health professionals to safely de-prescribe certain medicines. The online resource will first focus on weaning adults off high-risk drugs such as opioids for chronic pain. Monash University Associate Professor Emily Reeves says it will also support weaning them off sleeping pills.
7: Your body becomes tolerant to it. So that means that there's not actually a benefit anymore. But if you forget to take it one night before you go to sleep, you'll actually find that your sleep's a lot worse. But in fact, what they're experiencing is a withdrawal reaction.
4: Consumer representative and advisory group member Dr. Janie Wales says the program has the potential to make a real difference to consumers. Briefly overseas, and officials say the US and Iran have held indirect technical talks in Doha in a bid to fully reopen the Strait of Hormuz and secure a lasting ceasefire.
0: America's megachurches have rebounded from the COVID lockdowns much stronger than expected. A report by the Hartford Institute for Religion Research found they're attended by one in six American Protestants. Two-thirds of them report that attendance, giving and diversity are above pre-pandemic levels. 86% say they were thriving and optimistic about the future. Researchers found megachurches had shown remarkable resilience. Christians continue to be persecuted in the Southeast Asian nation of Laos, where their faith is viewed as a threat to traditional village life. Persecution watchdog Open Doors is supporting 30 believers from six families who were forced out of their village after refusing to renounce their faith. The ministry's local partners are bringing food, finances and much-needed encouragement. In sport, and England has fought back to defeat the Democratic Republic of Congo in the men's FIFA World Cup, Harry Kane striking twice late in the game to secure the win for his side 2-1. That's the latest Vision National News. I'm Tracy Weir.
8: Here are some life-giving words for you. Jesus ordered the spirit, "Be quiet and come out of that man." The demon threw the man down in front of them and went out of him without doing him any harm. The people were amazed and said to one another, "What kind of words are these? With authority and power, this man gives orders to the evil spirits and they come out." Luke 4:35. Life-giving words for you. From the Handbook of Living, the Bible. I need a

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3: Welcome to Those Who Have Gone Before, a series that explores the lives of great Christians from our past. Here's your host, George Halima.
4: Though he joined various church congregations during his life, George Washington Carver never seemed to be concerned with denominational details and eagerly discussed his beliefs with people of denominational stripe. From John D. Rockefeller, a staunch Baptist, to Gandhi, who was leading nonviolent protests against British rule, Carver got along with and even encouraged those of all religious beliefs. Carver lived in two rooms in Rockefeller Hall, the men's dormitory at Tuskegee. He remained a man of simple tastes and regular habits even after his fame grew. He got up before dawn to collect plant specimens in the woods. After breakfast, he often spent time in prayer, praying God would show him new wonders as he worked. By 9 a.m., he was in his laboratory conducting research, meeting with an endless stream of visitors, answering letters from around the world, and visiting with students who dropped by throughout the day. After dinner, he returned to his little den to read, sketch, or do needlework, and was in bed by 9. Carver was slight, frail, small, and otherwise physically delicate. Through his great life of discovery and accomplishment, Carver practiced a lifestyle which he describes in a letter to his student. As soon as you begin to read the great and loving God out of all forms of existence he has created, then you will be able to converse with him anywhere, everywhere, and at all times.
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0: I look behind and I just watch the tsunami just destroy buildings and people and just everything in its path. And my dad was like, Riley, run!
1: That's Riley Kehoe. She was 10 years old when she and her family had to run for their lives during the massive Thailand tsunami of 2004. But God used Riley's experience to build in her a courageous faith.
0: The enemy wants you to be bound in fear, but God wants you to step out in courage.
1: Billy Graham often talked about how Christians need to be courageous.
2: Christ never allowed anyone to be a bystander or a spectator. A true Christian never plays it safe. The Bible says plainly that our mental powers are to be brought under the control of Christ. Let this mind be in you, which was also in Christ, says the scripture.
1: Would you like to know more about how to do that? We've got answers at our website, findpeacewithgod.net. We're the Billy Graham Evangelistic Association.
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4: In stories making news, One Nation has overtaken Labor and the Coalition for the first time in Victoria in a new poll. The latest Redbridge survey shows the major parties neck and neck on primary vote of 26% each. One Nation recorded a primary vote of 27%. The opposition wants an inquiry into new penalties for tech companies that breach the under-16 social media ban. The federal government is planning to give the eSafety Commissioner greater power and double the fine to $99 million. Briefly overseas, and officials say the US and Iran have held indirect talks in Doha in a bid to fully reopen the Strait of Hormuz. And the Blues will train at Gold Coast's Cbus Super Stadium today ahead of next week's Origin Decider in Brisbane. While England has fought back to defeat the Democratic Republic of Congo in the Men's FIFA World Cup, Harry Kane striking twice in overtime to secure the win for his side 2-1. That's the news and sport headlines. More details soon.
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0: You, our listeners, say, I love it when the artists talk about their song. So I thought I'd take that a bit further. I'm Alida Robinson, and each Wednesday morning, I'll be musically speaking about our artists, their lives, their music, new release albums, interviews with the artists, and much more. 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

0: Copying God's Design. This is Ken Ham, an Aussie transplant with a passion for sharing the truth of God's Word. As we learned earlier this week, there's a growing number of people who think artificially intelligent machines are the next step in human evolution. Some think they might even replace us or rule over us. But AI isn't evolving, and it's not the next step in our supposed evolution. Artificial intelligence is an example of biomimicry. This is when humans copy God's superior designs in their technology. Now, by studying and trying to copy the way our brains learn and programming machines to learn the same way, we're simply copying God's amazing design. 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
3: In this bulletin, charges laid over an alleged people smuggling operation and the Anti-Semitism Royal Commission continuing. With more, I'm Tracy Weir. A Jewish human rights lawyer is calling for responses to anti-Semitism to shift away from silencing Palestinian voices. Jewish Council of Australia Executive Director Sarah Schwartz is expected to give evidence into the Anti-Semitism Royal Commission today. Ms. Schwartz says she'll be giving evidence on her own experiences.
4: And that includes abuse from neo-Nazi and white supremacist actors, but also from pro-Israel actors who conflate Jewish identity with support for Israel and target me as a Jewish person whose views dissent from their own views.
3: The commission is being held in Sydney until July 10. Opposition leader Kelly Sloane says allegations against the New South Wales Liberal Party members are serious and should be thoroughly investigated. ICAC will begin a public inquiry later this month, investigating whether some party members solicited or accepted donations from a developer. As new analysis shows, Australia's housing market has entered its ninth downturn in three decades. Brisbane is bucking the trend, remaining in price growth territory. Domain Chief Residential Economist Dr. Nicola Powell says while conditions are softening, Brisbane is still outperforming Sydney and Melbourne.
5: We are actually forecasting by the end of next financial year that Brisbane unit prices are going to be the highest out of all of our capital cities, which I think is such a milestone. And that dynamic just captures the polarising change that we've seen in affordability and price point across Brisbane's housing market.
3: Domain's research shows previous downturns lasted an average of around 8 months. A Taiwanese national has been charged over an alleged people smuggling plot. A boat reportedly carrying a dozen male asylum seekers arrived in far north Queensland on Tuesday morning. A 34-year-old man and a 30-year-old man have been detained. At least three people have died during World Cup celebrations on the streets of Mexico City. They were found unconscious at different locations across the capital's main central avenue, where around 1 million fans had gathered. Local health authorities say they all died from suffocation. An Australian Army veteran who served in the Middle East and with the United Nations in Jerusalem is now dedicating his life to fighting anti-Semitism. Michael Scott's latest book is titled When Our Light is Tested, The Bondi Massacre and the Choices Ahead. He told Vision Radio he's disappointed with the Australian government's response.
6: I am so concerned about the lack of leadership at the federal level that it took me out of a 32-year career in the Australian Army to exercise my agency and my new unique value proposition as being as a very unusual non-Jew, having lived in Israel, and I'm determined to do everything I can to help combat anti-Semitism through education.
3: Michael Scott was awarded the Conspicuous Service Cross for his service to the Jewish community. In sport, to tennis, and Nick Kyrgios says he has played his last match at Wimbledon. Here's Craig Gabriel.
7: Nick Kyrgios is by far one of the most charismatic tennis players ever. He's had a rocky association with fans and the media, but he is a player that cannot be ignored. At Wimbledon, he lost his doubles with Alexander Bublik, and post-match, he's revealed that this was his last Wimbledon. He said he wished he was a player that could have gone under the radar, but now he just doesn't want to get onto the roller coaster anymore. He said Wimbledon was his making from the first time he played here, and he made sure to look around before leaving the court.
3: Craig Gabriel. And in the NRL, Dragons co-captain Clint Gutherson has shrugged off rumours he's considering retiring. The league veteran contracted until the end of next year. That's the latest Vision National News. I'm Tracy Weir.
8: Here are some life-giving words for you. As the boy was coming, the demon knocked him to the ground and threw him into a fit. Jesus gave a command to the evil spirit, healed the boy and gave him back to his father. All the people were amazed at the mighty power of God. Luke 9:42. Life-giving words for you from the Handbook of Living, the Bible.

0: your praise.
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Hey, I'm Johnny Diaz, and this is the story behind my song, Meet Jesus. The song was written as somewhat of an admission that we as Christians, as the body of Christ, have messed up. You see, we're a very imperfect people doing our best to follow a perfect Savior, and it hasn't always gone well. And because of that, some people are left with scars and wounds and turned off to religion altogether. But I firmly believe if those people could just meet Jesus, not Christians, not religion, but Jesus, that their lives would be forever changed, because they would meet the perfect example of love and grace and power and strength and justice and all these beautiful things. So what that means is we should not try to show people the perfect Christian life, but instead point them directly to a perfect Savior.

0: G'day business owners, Peter Vassrill with the Handbook for Business. Let's talk about diligent planning. After 40 years in this game, I've seen it all. A few very profitable operators and a whole lot of journeymen, some making money, some just breaking even, and too many failures. Clearly there's a diligent minority in every market, say 4%, who make way more than the other 96%. It's because they understand the real problem their customers' survival brains are desperately trying to solve, then offering a brilliant solution. In truth, too many marketing plans are misdirected, copied, or made in haste, resulting in a loss of sales, customers, and growth opportunities. My counsel for business owners? Consider these three marketing tactics. Number one, ask people a simple question. What frustrates them about buying the product you sell? 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The reason? People's survival brains connect to sellers who identify a specific frustration it's trying to overcome. Number two, give your prospects and customers a simple choice between solutions A and B. Product A is your premium package. It has more value than standard package B, thus a higher price and more GP. The reason? Survival brains love being in control of the buying decision. And number three, make prospects and customers a simple promise. It could be to send some information, do a site visit, or make a call on their behalf. The reason? Survival brains quickly conclude that a promise keeper is a friend to be trusted. The Bible, our handbook counsel for today, Proverbs 21:5. The plans of the diligent lead surely to plenty, but plans of everyone who is hasty surely to poverty. Thanks for listening to this handbookforbusiness.com.au podcast.
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0: Wildfires in Southern California can be devastating, destroying homes and lives.
1: Every house you looked at was gone, and then you couldn't even, the neighborhood was just flat.
0: That's Scott Lash. He's a chaplain who ministered to families who lost so much to California wildfires. When tragedy strikes, it can be hard to believe that God loves and cares for us, but he really does. Billy Graham explains.
2: In 2 Corinthians, the first chapter, it says, "Blessed be God, even the Father of our Lord Jesus Christ, the Father of mercies, and the God of all comfort, who comforteth us in all our tribulation." God is with us in the midst of the grief. In the midst of the suffering, God is there.
0: If you're going through a period of grief and would like to pray with someone, call the Billy Graham 24/7 prayer line. The number is 855-255-PRAY. That's 855-255-PRAY. 7729. We're the Billy Graham Evangelistic Association.
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4: In stories making news, a Jewish human rights lawyer is calling for responses to anti-Semitism to shift away from silencing Palestinian voices. Jewish Council of Australia Executive Director Sarah Schwartz is expected to give evidence to the Royal Commission into anti-Semitism today. The Silver City Highway is closed in both directions between Broken Hill and the Queensland border due to flooding. Some local roads managed by councils are also affected. All Victorian pubs have been given the green light to stay open for the Socceroos on Saturday morning. Premier Jacinta Allen says she is using powers under the Liquor Control Reform Act to grant automatic approval for every licensed venue. Previously, hotels had to apply for temporary permission. Turning to sport, and in Super Rugby, Reds fly half. Carter Gordon is tipped for the Wallabies starting role against Ireland on Saturday. Queensland teammate Jock Campbell also in line for his first test appearance in 4 years. That's the news and sport headlines. More details soon.
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0: 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And now, here's our Creation Moments host, Ian Taylor.
1: Whether you know it or not, you are the proud owner of the most complex arrangement of matter in the universe. I am speaking of your brain. Even though it only weighs 3 pounds, the brain's structure is so complex that it defies all explanation except to admit that a higher intelligence created it. The average brain has 10 billion neurons and multiple billions of connections. It has been estimated that the brain is able to hold 1 million times more information than anyone could possibly learn in a lifetime. Well, if true, this suggests that man was smarter in the past or meant to live much longer. Thanks to the brain, you can listen to someone talk and begin to put your reply together for him, while your brain is also directing a number of other projects, like your heartbeat, breathing, and blood chemistry, without your conscious attention. Your brain, through its extended sensory system, allows your finger to feel a vibration of less than 8/1,000th of an inch, or see 10 million different colors. The brain is so marvelously complex that even scientists who deny the soul and believe that the material stuff is all that exists have admitted that the brain leads them to wonder if there is not more to reality. Some are now even willing to talk about a spiritual reality.
2: If you'd like to read more about creation science and biblical worldview issues, visit creationmoments.com for weekly blog posts, articles, and answers to frequently asked questions.
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4: In this bulletin, mortgage costs making an increasing dent in the weekly take-home pay and parents frustrated by political grandstanding in Canberra. With more, I'm Tracy Weir. A mother who lost her daughter to online bullying believes a political game is playing out in Canberra over plans to strengthen the under-16 social media ban. The opposition and the Greens have teamed up to send the federal government's bill to a Senate inquiry. The proposed laws would double fines for non-compliance to $99 million and give the eSafety Commissioner more powers. Bathurst mother Emma Mason has told Nine no other child should endure what her daughter experienced.
5: But every day when things aren't being done, when prosecutions aren't being successful, children are harmed, adults are harmed, children take their lives. Kids like Tilly, Mac like Ollie, you know, families like mine, we can't wait to just get everything right.
4: Labor had been banking on the coalition to pass the legislation before the winter break, but the timeline will now be extended. Analysis has found Australians are now spending 5.84% of their income to service the interest on their mortgage. KPMG says the proportion of income being spent on interest is now higher than it was when borrowing rates neared 20% in the 1980s. For the first time, One Nation has overtaken Labor and the Coalition in Victoria. Stephanie Wacklerwick has more.
6: Premier Jacinda Allen's approval rating has plummeted to a historic new low. The latest survey by the Australian Financial Review Redbridge Accent Research shows Labor and the Coalition neck and neck on a primary vote of 26%, while One Nation's primary vote has surged to 27%. The Premier's net favourability has sunk to minus 42%, making her one of the most unpopular state leaders in Australian history, a sign the government is on track to be turfed out at the November election. Ms. Allen has continued to fight big build corruption allegations while Jess Wilson deals with the fallout over Moira Deeming's assault allegations.
4: Stephanie Wacklerwick. A study is working to determine if artificial sweeteners are healthier than sugar. The research is examining how sweeteners, including aspartame and stevia, affect the body's metabolism. Professor Chris Rayner says it isn't as simple as swapping sugar for sweeteners.
7: These artificial sweeteners may not be good choices for health benefits at all and may themselves increase the risk of developing diabetes. Research is designed to answer why this should be the case.
4: Artificial sweeteners contain fewer calories than sugar and help prevent cavities. The Young Conservatives for Christ movement now has around 1,000 followers in Australia. Its national coordinator, 20-year-old John Martin, says young men and women have been motivated to join by the increasing persecution of Christians, as detailed in the Australian Christian Freedom Index. He told Vision Radio that's why his organisation is steadily growing.
8: We've been expanding the last couple of years. Our biggest branch is up in Queensland, and also we've got members all across the eastern states. We've expanded into South Australia. And we're looking for people in Western Australia and the Northern Territory right now that want to start a branch up over there. We're really excited for the possibilities that could come in the next few years.
4: John Martin says he was personally motivated to get involved by the threat to his religious freedom. Turning to sport, and Nick Kyrgios says he is retiring from professional tennis. The 31-year-old bowed out of the Wimbledon doubles after a round one loss alongside Alexander Bublik. It was his first Wimbledon match since losing the 2022 final to Novak Djokovic and will be his last on the pro circuit. In the AFL, Tasmania has started interviewing candidates for its senior coaching position. That's the latest Vision National News. I'm Tracy Weir.
9: 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Life-giving words for you. From the Handbook of Living, the Bible.

0: Hello, this is David Evans from Heart and Soul, the music of the church throughout the ages. 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

0: to Those Who Have Gone Before, a series that explores the lives of great Christians from our past. Here's your host, George Halima.
1: Though I consider myself quite widely read, I had never heard of F.F. Bosworth. Maybe you haven't either, so let's explore together. F.F. Bosworth was a frontier evangelist, a pioneer Christian radio broadcaster, and one of the most successful healing evangelists of the 1920s. Though he always stated that his primary focus was evangelism, he is best known for his healing ministry, touching the lives of over a million people in his lifetime. Fred Francis Bosworth was born in 1877 to the Union War veteran Burton Bosworth and his wife, Amelia, in Utica, Nebraska. He was the second child. Fred grew up to be a boy of determination who set lofty goals for himself and always reached them. By raising a runt pig given to him by his uncle, selling it to buy a cow, which he then fattened and sold, Fred was able to buy a coveted cornet. The only music on the farm was an organ instructional book, which he used to teach himself to play the cornet. At 16, he was hired by a general agent to sell various goods. By hopping open railroad cars, he traveled the state of Nebraska, becoming an accomplished salesman. Then his life changed dramatically when, on his travels, he was invited to attend a Methodist revival in Omaha. On the third night, he walked the aisle to the front and gave his heart to Christ. I quote from Roberts Leerdon, "Such a happiness filled his heart, he laughed for joy, till he actually felt embarrassed because he could scarcely stop."
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0: This is Hannah Gregory bringing you a Mother's Union Weekly Reflection. This week's scripture comes from Luke 22, verse 61. The Lord turned and looked straight at Peter. The name Peter means rock, the rock you can rely on. But when Peter is put to the test, he was weak. He had sworn to stay with Jesus, but now three times he disowns Jesus and refuses to stand by him. It must have been awful for Peter to know that Jesus, fully aware of Peter's sin, had turned to look at him. No wonder he went outside and wept. And yet, after the resurrection, Peter is forgiven and restored. It is not surprising that having been treated with such love, he becomes the one leading apostle and even gives up his life for the sake of the Lord. This is the power of repentance and forgiveness, blessed by the Spirit of God. I wonder, are you like Peter? For we are all forgiven and restored if we come to Jesus and ask. Let us pray. Almighty God, we thank you for the 150 years of Mother's Union with over 4 million members in 84 countries worldwide. We especially give thanks for the vision of Mary Sumner in bringing women together who trust in you to support one another and strengthen marriage and Christian family life. Lord of all, we pray for us and our churches here in Bendigo. Help us to ask for the forgiveness when we've done wrong and to be a people who can forgive the sins of others. Help us to serve you in any way we can. In Jesus' name we pray. Amen.
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2: In stories making the news, analysis has found Australians are now spending 5.4% of their income to service the interest on their mortgages. KPMG says the proportion of income being spent on interest is now higher than it was when borrowing rates neared 20% in the 1980s. Footy fans heading to next week's State of Origin decider in Brisbane will be able to take the train after the Rail, Tram and Bus Union withdrew its planned industrial action that would have impacted dozens of special event services. It follows ongoing wage negotiations with Queensland Rail. Fresh data shows cases of prostate cancer in Australian men under the age of 50 has doubled. In sport, Nick Kyrgios says he's retiring from professional tennis. The 31-year-old bowed out of the Wimbledon doubles in a round one loss alongside Alexander Bublik. It was his first Wimbledon match since losing the 2022 final to Novak Djokovic, and it will be his last on the pro circuit. That's the news and sport headlines. I'm Tracy Weir. More details soon.
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Good morning. I'm Sandra, here with you for Talking Life. And that was Leanna Crawford with Fragile Heart. A reminder that when a fragile heart finds healing hands, the healing hands of God, the places numbed by pain start to feel again. Or another way of putting it would be that the deep pain starts to ease. Sometimes life gives us more than we can cope with. Sometimes we feel so overwhelmed. And yet, when we focus on Jesus, we can get through it in his strength. This morning I'm going to be focusing on an article I read this week by Keith R. Krell. The title of the article, Will God Ever Give Us More Than We Can Handle? Well, I'm pretty sure we've all experienced times where we have felt that we cannot handle what we are going through, but in God's strength we get there. And that's basically what this article is all about. But I'll unpack the article throughout the next couple of hours. But right now, we're going to Lauren Daigle.

Okay. Hello, this is Lauren Daigle, and this is my story behind the song, Be Okay. Be Okay is the anthem for anyone going through tragedy or loss or confusion or chaos of the mind. It is just a song to remind everyone that God is in control. The things that we see on the outside, the circumstances around us, don't have to dictate the peace that we feel within, because He gives peace that surpasses all understanding. This song came to a friend and I in a moment when a child was asking questions at the end of her life due to an illness. And there's something about the end of someone's life that you want them to know. Everything is going to be okay. It's all going to be okay. And so this was the song that we wrote for her.

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Flashback to 1989. Barry Maguire, Not My Will. It's, in some ways, easy to say, but it's not always easy to put into action, is it? We can very easily say, God, I want your will, not mine, and then try to take back control ourselves. I found a really challenging line in that song where he sings, you're either in control or you're not. And sometimes while we're saying that God's in control, we're acting as though he's not. And that can be quite a challenge, can't it? We need to act as though God's in control, not just say it, and rely on him in all circumstances. Here's another old song, redone by Michael W. Smith.

0: Bridge Over Troubled Water. I don't know about Paul Simon's original intentions when he wrote that song, but I have always heard that song as a song about Jesus, because Jesus is the ultimate bridge over troubled water. He's the one who connects us back to God. And that first verse, when you're weary, feeling small, when tears are in your eyes, I will dry them all. That's God's promise to us. Our tears will not last forever, apart from the fact that God remembers them all. God counts our tears and collects them in a bottle. We are reminded that God knows each one of us intimately. He cares about everything that we care about, and he sees our pain and he comforts us. This next song from Sef Schlitter is along the same sort of theme. God has never let me down yet, and he won't start now.
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1: In this bulletin, Labor pushing for an upgrade on their under-16 social media ban, and Australia enters its ninth housing price downturn. With more, I'm Jaden James. The Albanese government says it's inexplicable why the opposition and Greens will delay passing an upgrade to the social media ban. The new rules would see the eSafety Commission get more power, and fines for tech giants would be doubled to $99 million. But there are concerns the legislation is being rushed. Communications Minister Annika Wells has told Channel 9 the law strikes the right balance and needs to pass before Parliament rises for the winter break.
2: Parents feel powerless to protect their kids online. This world-leading law is about giving them some armour to do that. The eSafety Commission has asked us to give us some more powers to help improve the laws. It's a four-page bill and it's been piffed off for an eight-week inquiry.
1: A study from the Molly Rose Foundation shows that 61% of under-16 Aussie teens still have access to social media accounts. House prices in Sydney are forecast to fall by up to 7% this financial year. Property platform Domain says Australia has now entered its ninth housing downturn in three decades. However, Chief Economist Dr. Nicola Powell says homeowners shouldn't be too concerned by the downswing.
3: Recoveries can actually happen quite swiftly, and they are normally driven by a cash list, and that cash list is often a cash rate reduction.
1: Brisbane house values are still remaining in price growth territory. Australia's peak seafood body has described new country of origin labelling laws now in effect as a game changer for local producers. Hospitality venues across the country selling ready-to-eat seafood are now required to label where their seafood is coming from. Seafood Industry Australia General Manager Julie Petty says many consumers would be surprised to know how much fish is being imported.
4: 64% of the seafood that we eat in Australia is actually imported. So for about 15 years, the seafood industry has been campaigning to bring the legislation for food service in line with retail, and this is the first step. It's the conversation starter.
1: Restaurateurs say having to alter their menus to reflect the changes will be costly. Queenslanders could travel to the United States more easily under a new government push for a permanent consular presence. Talks have begun with the US government to open a diplomatic post in Brisbane and removed cost barriers for interstate travel. Currently, Queensland can only access a passport, visa and other US services via New South Wales, Melbourne or Perth. The Anglican Church is seeking to plant or restore 1 million churches around the globe over the next 10 years as part of its evangelism and discipleship work. Its Vision 36 program aims to supplement the making of disciples with planting healthy churches until 2036. A 5,500-year-old factory that made knives, swords and blades has been unearthed in Israel, revealing a high degree of sophistication within an ancient civilization that's mentioned in the Bible. The workshop was run by the Canaanites, who are described in the Bible as people who lived in the region before the Israelites. The Israel Antiquities Authority said archaeologists found large flint cores from which extremely sharp blades were produced. It said the discovery revealed a society with a complex and highly skilled social and economic structure. In sport, there's a blockbuster in the AFL tonight, Brisbane taking on Geelong for their second repeat of last year's grand final. The Lions have named an unchanged side from last week's 43-point thrashing of the Swans. Ruckman Darcy Fort says they're finding form at the right time.
5: I think it's just great to see what our best footy looks like. Probably hadn't found it for a few weeks there in the middle of the season, but last week really encouraging for the rest of the year.
1: The Lions sit fifth on the ladder. That's the latest Vision National News. I'm Jaden James.
6: Here are some life-giving